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0: Hey, BGSU graduate Jason Jackson from the Miami Heat here. 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

0: Hi, radio listeners out there. When you hear Sam Hunt singing This Land Is Your Land, originally written by Woody Guthrie, then it's Wednesday at 1 o'clock. Every Wednesday at 1 o'clock right here on WBGU, Melissa's Hour of Song specializes in vocal music of a variety of range, from folk to rock to blues. 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
1: 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This has been your Bowling Green City Schools Quality Profile Moment. 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

morning, Toledo, and good afternoon, Columbus. Good evening, Bowling Green, and hello to everyone listening on the internet and Pacifica stations around the country, wherever and whenever you may be. My name is Joseph D. DeMar, and you've had the amazing good fortune to tune into For a Green Future. For a Green Future is a show where we talk about ecology and the environment, and we talk about them in the ways that they affect you, your wealth, your health, your happiness, and the wealth and health and happiness of your friends and family, and the trees and the bees and the flowers and the fish in the seas, and pretty much everyone and everything, because like it or not, we're all wrapped up together on this wonderful, tiny little planet called Earth. Long-time listeners to the show may remember my voice from 3 years ago when I guest-hosted for a while. That's right, I'm not the regular host. We can't say the name or have the voice of our usual host on air because of the Equal Time Law. And if you're curious, you can look up more information on that on your own. Don't worry, our usual host will be back in the second week of November, but until then, I'm very happy to be speaking with you all again. You can rest assured the quality and content of the show will not suffer. As usual, we'll just be chatting for the next 10 minutes or so. Then we have an interview with Stephanie C. from Rome Free Nation, talking about an important deadline for trying to save the Yellowstone bison from the ruinous policies of the Trump administration. Then we'll hear from our wonderful patrons, followed by a report from our very own Rebecca Wood,

week, we sent our intrepid, unnamed reporter up to Michigan at a wonderful place called Circle Pines Camp. This is a 300-acre campground filled with trees and lakes and streams and all kinds of wild critters. And the reason we sent a reporter there was because over the weekend there was a huge gathering of anti-nuclear activists from around the country. They were getting together to discuss the current challenges to fighting the nuclear industry and came up with some strategies for countering the massive wave of fossil fuel and government-funded promotion of nuclear power. We're going to have an interview next week with some of the organizers, and we'll talk a little bit more about the summit then. However, this week we wanted to just talk a little bit about the experience of participating in a conference in a setting like Circle Pines. Circle Pines Camp has a fascinating history. It was started as a giant cooperative with a whole bunch of families pooling their money and resources to buy the 300 acres and build vacation homes on it. That was back in the 1920s. It has evolved into a nonprofit organization that provides summer camp experiences for thousands of children every year. If you've never stayed at a place like this, for more than a few days, myself and our on-site reporter can personally recommend it. One interesting thing about that kind of living is that it mirrors the setup that humans evolved in. That is, you have your bunkhouse where you sleep, a large communal kitchen and dining hall, and restrooms and showers are in separate buildings from the rest of the complex. People meet around campfires or under picnic shelters, or in the dining hall if the weather is bad. This kind of communal setup is what humans experienced for most of our evolutionary history. A great deal of time is spent outside. Every building is hundreds of feet apart from each other, so you get lots of exercise walking back and forth. There'll be no problem getting your steps in. Our reporter says that even though they overate almost every meal because of the absolutely delicious food, they still lost 2.5 pounds over the weekend because they were getting about 14,000 steps a day without even trying. There were surprisingly few deer around, but the reason may have to do with the large packs of coyotes that could be heard in the evening. In addition, the air was clean, it was quiet, and on the one clear night, you could see all 7 stars of the Little Dipper, not the Big Dipper, the Little Dipper, quite clearly. Again, that's how humans evolved, in quiet settings where it was dark at night and light during the day, so your circadian rhythms fell into place naturally. Our modern society has pushed us all into living in separate homes with little interaction with our neighbors. Everyone has to try to survive on their own economically, but spending time at a camp like that is a reminder that it's not the only way to live. In fact, by pooling resources, you could live even more comfortably in a kind of group scenario. Ironically, the only place living in that kind of a setup that is considered acceptable in modern American society is in the military. There are people who try to set up group living situations and even communes. In fact, there seems to be a growing number of people who sometimes, for purely economic reasons, are starting to move back into a group living kind of setup. This provides big advantages in terms of economic efficiency, since you buy in bulk and cook meals for many people at the same time. That would be much cheaper and use a lot less energy than if every family is off in their own kitchen cooking their own meals. Living like that is not a utopia. One of the wonderful things is that level of social interaction you get when you're hanging out with a group of like-minded people. But that intense social interaction can also lead to lots of interpersonal conflicts. Many a commune or group home has broken up, not because anything went wrong physically or economically, but because groups of people found they just couldn't stand each other. We're not suggesting we should all move into communes, but it's important to remember that there are alternatives to the way we currently live, and many of those alternatives can be environmentally superior in many ways. So Circle Pines Campground in Michigan is just north of a little town called Richland, and driving in through Richland, our reporter noticed hundreds of yard signs that said, "No solar." There seems to be a little protest going on around half a dozen

0: people in front of the library holding up no solar signs. This is a very unfortunate situation. People have begun fighting solar power on environmental grounds, kind of like the group that our co-host Rebecca Wood told us about last week in Toledo. Much of this opposition is based on false information, just as much of the support from nuclear is based on false information. In the case of solar power, the claims are that the panels do things like leaching toxic chemicals into the soil. They obviously don't, or at least not more than your car or other machinery does. There's also the claim that once land is converted to solar, we lose valuable farmland forever. The thing is that we are already losing farmland. Global warming is reducing the areas that we can farm by drying up rivers and lakes. Widespread solar use would help to slow the loss of land, so it may be helping in the long term rather than the short term. There is also the related claim that somehow once the foundations for solar panels are put into the ground, that ground can never be reused for farming again. Most people don't realize that most farm fields are tiled, that is, deep trenches are dug into the ground, and often cement pipes are buried that have holes in them for water to drain into in order to drain the fields. So just burying cement in a farm field does not mean that it cannot be used to grow crops. In fact, agrivoltaics is proving that farming underneath solar panels actually results in increased yields, and as we reported in a story last week, improved soil health and reduced needs for irrigation. Not to mention that many family farms have actually been saved from bankruptcy by using a small portion of their land for wind or solar energy harvesting. One of the most persistent myths about why solar is bad is the production of the panels generating pollution beyond what it can save. Again, the use of solar offsets future pollution that would have come about by burning fossil fuels or constructing additional facilities. We need to have some kind of energy source. Some of the people at the conference called themselves deep ecologists because they opposed nuclear power and solar power and data centers and wind power. But they're ignoring the fact that there simply isn't enough energy to be had from things like burning wood for heat. The entire Adirondack mountain range was denuded because New York City, at the time, was using wood for heating. Along came coal as an energy source, and trees stopped having to be chopped down for heat. Gas came after coal, but the problem is that society pretty much stopped evolving their energy sources there. We know we cannot go back to wood. We have many, many times the population that we did back at that time. The forests on the Adirondack Mountains have grown back, but if we needed to cut them down for heat now, they would not even last one winter. The truth is, we have plenty of energy to meet all our needs right here, right now, in the wind, the sun, and geothermal energy. Imagine how far along we would be in the progress towards a carbon-free, sustainable world if the decades of resources, money, and talent that have been thrown at nuclear fusion and fission had instead been turned towards renewable energy. It's a fact that we could have reached zero carbon by now had we made renewables a priority globally, because it's happening regionally. The territory of South Australia, which has millions of people, is going to be a net zero carbon producer for its electrical grid by the end of this year, in just a few months. The reason why we created this show and why we've continued for the past 7 years was to help people imagine that green future, a future with zero carbon emissions, a future where there's zero pollution discharged into the environment, a future where people can live healthy lives in a clean environment that they share with the other animals and plants that are supposed to be on this journey of life with us, a future filled with life, beauty, and wildness. That's the future our next guest also envisions. A future where the largest land animal in North America is allowed to roam free on its native range. We have been actively preventing bison from fulfilling their ecological role in the North American ecology for over a century. The one place we have allowed an echo of their thunderous hooves that once roamed over most of this continent is Yellowstone National Park. The bison population there has made slow but steady progress, increasing in numbers from just a few dozen up to over 6,000 today. It's still far short of the 10,000 that Yellowstone could support ecologically, but the same forces that have relentlessly persecuted the bison are rearing their heads again with the latest proposal from the federal government. Let's talk to Stephanie C. now and find out what's been going on. Hello, and welcome back to For a Green Future. Could you remind us of your name and your organization?
1: Hi, I'm Stephanie C. I'm the co-founder of Roam Free Nation, a Montana-based wild bison and wild nature organization.
0: Welcome back. It's been a few months since you've been on the show. Last time, actually, our reporter was with you at Yellowstone.
1: That was great.
0: We invited you on this week because there's something coming up, a deadline. So let's talk about that a little bit. What is the deadline, and what are you saying we should be doing?
1: Well, the Park Service issued an announcement that they're going to, it was a notice of intent that they're going to do a supplemental environmental impact statement on their recent bison management plan. The comment deadline is May 29th. We do have a take action up on our website and up on our Facebook page with talking points and the information you need to get to where you can submit your comments. The reason that they're doing this, that they say they're doing this, they're being sued by the state of Montana and by another of the Alliance for the Wild Rockies for very different reasons. Nobody was happy with their final decision on their bison management plan. We wanted more buffalo, DLL, or the state of Montana wants less buffalo. So Yellowstone is saying it's because of the lawsuits, and also because the last couple of years, we haven't really had a real winter. So there hasn't been a whole lot of migration. And so they haven't had the opportunity to kill as many buffalo as they said they were going to. So they're going to try something different. We don't know what it is, but we're very concerned because in this notice of intent, they didn't offer any alternatives or any plans that they're considering. So it's kind of a blank slate, but we are very concerned that they're going to try to figure out some different ways to kill more buffalo if there are more mild winters like this. During the process of the last bison management plan, one of their options was to haze buffalo from inside Yellowstone into the hunt zone so they could be shot and killed by hunters. We're kind of concerned that they might throw that out as an alternative. And I personally worry that they may try to put up another capture facility somewhere deeper inside the park. That may not be feasible, but it's definitely something that they would think about. So because there's no real alternatives to say, this is the one we favor, do this, we're going to go all the way back to the scoping phase when they had some of their best ideas, including, you know, a population of 10,000 buffalo, self-regulation, and things like that. So we're going to look at this as a blank slate and use a lot of what we wrote in our scoping comments to set forth our ideas on how they should move forward.
0: Self-regulation means letting the population rise and fall based on things like predation. That was in the original EIS.
1: An end to capture for slaughter. And that was in their scoping phase.
0: I'm a little confused here. They're putting out a supplemental, but not saying what it is the public is supposed to be commenting on.
1: Exactly.
0: Isn't that a little crazy?
1: It does. And I've never seen this before. I've never experienced this aspect of the public comment process. Mm-hmm. You know, they always start out with scoping and they have alternatives and then they go from there based on what the public is saying, even though they don't listen to the public, because in the end, the public supported alternative 3, which increased the population to 10,000, ended capture for slaughter, allowed self-regulation. And that was 75% of us and they ignored it.
0: It's a secret plan. I guess it's an SSEIS. Wow. You mentioned they're being sued by the state of Montana. Montana wants fewer bison. What is the other lawsuit?
1: The Alliance for the Wild Rockies and then Council on Fish and Wildlife. And they're they're taking the same position as us, that this last management plan didn't go far enough. It was a good step in the right direction, but it doesn't go far enough. We can do better. And those lawsuits are both still pending.
0: So we're looking at the possibility that things could be wide open. I mean, theoretically, we could even see killing buffalo in the park during the tourist season.
2: I mean,
1: There are people who have been pushing for that for some time. The Department of Livestock, the Nez Perce Tribe. I mean, it would take an act of Congress, and I'm sure the global community would uprise, but I wouldn't put it past them that they'd put that on the table.
0: I wanted to get your opinion on another story in the news about the permits for grazing. Could you talk a little bit about what's going on with that?
1: Yeah, so there's the American Prairie Foundation. They have been buying land from willing sellers in, kind of north central Montana plains, and also getting BLM, Bureau of Land Management, grazing permits, removing fences, removing cattle, bringing back buffalo, restoring the prairies. Well, Montana decided they don't, they've been doing this for 20 years. And Montana just decided they don't want it to happen. And so they got the federal government, they sued the BLM to get them to revoke the BLM permits because they said that the Taylor Grazing Act states that only production livestock are allowed to graze on public lands. BLM lands in particular. So the BLM is revoking all their permits. It's over, I think, almost 1,000 buffalo that are going to have to find somewhere else to live if this follows through. It's very unfortunate because, I mean, they're not, American Prairie's not perfect. The buffalo are alternative livestock, but they are doing a really good thing by, removing fencing and bringing back buffalo and getting cows off the land. But they're going to fight it. They've got a lot of money. They're going to fight it, and we're going to support them.
0: Isn't preserving the environment actually one of the charges for National Forest land?
1: Well, these are BLM lands.
2: Brilliant.
1: So I don't know a whole lot about BLM lands because the buffalo are wild ones that they don't really access BLM lands. So we haven't really dealt with them very detailed. But it's the Taylor Grazing Act. I mean, I would definitely have to read that and read the purpose of BLM. But they used to even be called the Bureau of Livestock Management.
0: This is all kinds of emblematic of this administration, isn't it? Bison aren't the only creatures to be suffering under actions this administration has taken.
1: Not at all. I mean, wolves are getting hammered out here, and they are definitely keep pushing and pushing to remove grizzly bears from the endangered species list, which would, and then they would open up state hunts, which would be horrible. Because even though these bears have been on the endangered species list for almost 40 years, maybe longer now, their population hasn't done a whole lot better. So they need these protections still in place just to be able to eke by,
0: To stay where they're at, the occasional bison is an important part of a grizzly's diet, right?
1: Absolutely, especially in the spring when they wake up. Winter-killed buffalo are one of their very first and favorite foods, very important food source.
0: All these animals need to be protected at the same time, so pulling bison from the BLM lands has some serious ecological consequences.
1: Yes.
2: So
1: Yeah,
2: much.
1: and especially because grizzly bears are starting to make a comeback in the plains area. I mean, it's very few, but here and there, you'll hear about them out there. And it's like, that's really exciting. Because in reality, they are a plains animal. They got pushed into the mountains by humans. And they evolved with the buffalo. They co-evolved with the buffalo throughout the plains.
0: So the deadline is the 29th.
2: You said
1: May 29th by midnight Montana time or 11:59 Montana time. And like I said, we have a take action up on our website with talking points and contact information. And it's also up on our Facebook page. And our website is roamfreenation.org. And Facebook is Roam Free Nation.
0: Just remind our listeners once again, what's so special about the Yellowstone herd? Why does this herd need to be protected?
1: They're the last continuously wild buffalo left in the country. They are the only ones who have existed on the landscape since prehistoric times. All other herds have been put there by humans.
0: And mostly interbred with European cattle?
1: Most of them have cattle genes. Yep, most of them have cattle genes. And, of all there's about 500,000 buffalo in the country. It's just the fraction of them, the vast majority of them are raised as livestock. So they've been really reduced to livestock. And so Yellowstone harbors the last continuously wild population. You know, they deal with the harsh winters. They deal with the grizzly bears. They deal with the wolves. They deal with the terrain. I mean, they live a rough life, but they're tough.
0: Thinking about this, it seems like the government is trying to do to the bison kind of the same thing they're trying to do to us. They want the bison completely regulated, stuck in pens, completely controlled. The bison fate is kind of reflecting our fate.
1: That's a good point.
0: Thanks, Stephanie. Is there anything you'd like to add?
1: No, I urge people to take action on this. This is really important. We don't know what direction it could go. So people's voices supporting the buffalo, more buffalo in a larger landscape is really important.
0: Thanks again to Stephanie. That was our interview with Stephanie C. What do you think? Drop us an email at joe@joedemarforagreenfuture.org or text us at 419-973-5841. You can also post comments on our YouTube channel or Facebook pages. Now it's time for us to thank our wonderful, wonderful patrons. Our patrons are fantastic, intelligent, handsome people who went to patreon.com. 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There, they searched for a Green Future. Up popped our Patreon page. They scrolled through the different membership levels and picked a membership level that matched their budget. And now every month, a little bit comes out of their account and comes over to us. And that's how we can afford to keep this show on the air. We want to do a very special thanks to John, who made a generous one-time donation this past week. And now it's time for ecological news. Our first story is very topical, given our introduction, talking about the anti-nuclear movement. According to media reports, nuke plants are catching fire. There have been two important fires of nuclear plants in the last week. The first, most of the world has heard about. In the United Arab Emirates, there was a deliberate drone strike on the backup generators of a nuclear power plant. The drones most likely came from Iran, who hits bombed other locations in the UAE. Immediately after the attack, the government of the UAE put out a statement saying there had been no effect on safety. Unfortunately, this is a lie. The drone attacked and destroyed one of the plant's backup generators. Backup generators are absolutely essential for safety. If you destroy the backup generators and then cut off power to the nuclear plant, it will melt down. The Baraka nuclear power plant provides a quarter of the United Arab Emirates' electricity. Like all nuclear power plants, it was finished years behind schedule and many billions of dollars over budget by a Korean firm. So what this means is that the UAE is totally dependent on this nuclear power plant. If your grid is being supplied with 25% of its power from a single source, your grid will collapse if that source is suddenly taken away. That's why the UAE kept the plant running even as it was under the drone attack that destroyed the emergency backup generator. So the United Arab Emirates' response was risky, not safety. What has become clear in the Ukraine-Russia war, and now in the war with Iran, is that any country that has a nuclear power plant has handed its enemies a nuclear weapon. With a drone that only cost a few thousand dollars, Iran put the Baraka nuclear power plant on a path towards a meltdown that would cost many hundreds of billions of dollars and damages, and made a huge swath of the UAE uninhabitable forever. Let me be clear, terrorists already know this. You never have to actually attack the reactor itself, which is protected by thick concrete. All you have to do is cut off external power going into the reactor and destroy the backup generators, which are usually housed in flimsy buildings nearby. The reason is that nuclear power plants have to stay synced to the grid. If you take that synchronization away, it destabilizes. Even if you scram the reactor, by taking out the backup generators, there's no way to keep the pumps that cool the reactor running. Without those pumps running, the heat inside the fuel rod's containment is so tremendous that it will boil away all the water in the reactor and melt everything around it. So yes, there was a threat to safety in the UAE nuclear plant fire, which contradicts their official report. The second nuclear plant fire was much closer to home on May 18th. The Fermi 2 nuclear power plant in Monroe, Michigan, caught fire and had to be shut down. The plant was just coming off of a months-long shutdown for refueling and maintenance. There's something very unsettling about Detroit Edison's report to the NRC about the fire. The fire started somewhere around 6 o'clock in the evening. We don't know exactly how long it was from the start of the fire until the firefighters arrived, but we do know they arrived at 6:03. The fire was part of the electrical system of the nuclear power plant. The plant scrammed, that is, the time it was actually shut down, was at 6:07. What that means is they knew that there was a fire, but rather than shutting the plant down immediately, they waited for a report on how serious the fire was before scramming. So in both cases, there were fires, and the default response was to simply keep the nuclear plants running. Fermi 2 was offline for 3 days. As of the taping of this show on May 22nd, it looks like they're trying to bring the plant back online. According to the NRC Daily Status Report, the plant is right now operating at 10% of capacity. Usually, it takes a few days to bring a plant back up to 100%. Every time there's a fire at a nuclear power plant, it has the potential for catastrophe. And these fires seem to be happening more and more often at power plants that are aging. And as a reminder, Fermi 2 is persistently and continually one of the worst plants in the United States, and we've reported on many of their problems in the past. Our second story comes to us from a website called Mahoning Matters. On May 7th, they published a story entitled, "There's a New Invasive Species in Ohio, and it could send you to the ER. Here's what to know." The Asian needle ant is only 3/16 of an inch long. Its Latin name is Brachypanera cainensis. This ant does not make mounds or trails in your yard. It stays hidden, which is easy for it to do because it's one of the smallest ant species that there is. But they can outcompete many other ant species. They form super colonies with multiple queens and nests and can cover large areas with a single super colony. So they're almost impossible to exterminate fully. The reason these ants are feared is because their sting can trigger an allergic reaction. That reaction can come hours or even days after the initial sting. Often people will be struck one day but not actually have a reaction until several days later. The pain can come and go, so people think they've avoided a problem and then run into trouble. The article recommends that people who are stung use cold compresses, wash the area with soap and water, and take Benadryl or an equivalent product. You should go to the ER if you have severe symptoms like swelling of the lips or tongue or difficulty breathing. Needle ants are just the latest in a string of dangerous or destructive invasive species. This should be a primary concern of the federal government, but during last year's DOGE cuts, over 400 workers who were trained in preventing the import of invasive species were fired by the Trump administration. Some were rehired as the uninspected cargo started piling up in ports, but it's unclear how many of the highly trained and specialized workers actually came back. We know from bitter experience, such as the loss of the American chestnut tree, that invasive species can wreak havoc with our ecosystems and cost billions upon billions of dollars and damages. Preventing the spread of invasive species should be a number one priority. Instead, it seems to be accelerating. Our third story relates to a topic we've reported on before, but there's been some important updates. This story comes to us from the YouTube channel of Anton Petrov on his May 17th video. The title is, SpaceX is conducting a giant chemical experiment on our atmosphere without realizing it. We've reported before about the fact that more and more satellites are burning up in our atmosphere as they fall back to Earth. Each time this occurs, tons of pollutants are put into the extremely high levels of our atmosphere. By far the largest source of these re-entering satellites is the company SpaceX. They have launched tens of thousands of satellites, which are put into very low Earth orbit and are designed to only last about 5 years in orbit. There has been speculation that these re-entry satellites could hurt the atmosphere in serious ways. Now it's been confirmed that aluminum oxide acts as a catalyst and destroys ozone in the ozone layer. This news comes on the eve of SpaceX having an initial public offering, or IPO. This means that anyone will be able to buy shares in SpaceX, which up until now has been exclusively owned by Elon Musk. SpaceX has announced that it wants to exponentially increase the number of satellites in the Earth orbit. Right now, that number has climbed to about 40,000, but SpaceX wants to increase it even more to around 1 million satellites. These satellites would do much more than just be a source of internet connection or communications. SpaceX wants to create data centers in orbit around the planet and essentially create a global AI that would link hundreds of thousands of orbiting commuters together. Doesn't that sound suspiciously like Skynet in the Terminator movies? SpaceX began launching satellites in 2019, so the first SpaceX satellite started re-entering the atmosphere in 2024. Right now, those satellites have begun re-entering the atmosphere at a rate of 1 to 5 per day. A typical satellite is roughly 60% aluminum. As a satellite burns up on re-entry, it is transformed into billions of tiny particles that float very slowly down towards Earth. The aluminum oxide put into the upper atmosphere can take as long as 20 years to drift down into the ozone layer, where it acts as a catalyst, helping chlorine atoms to destroy the ozone. So we actually have no idea how bad the ozone destruction, which has already been put into motion, is. Once the aluminum oxide drifts down into the lower atmosphere, it could take another 10 years for it to reach the ground. There are other materials and metals in these satellites. One example is lithium used in the batteries that power the satellites. In one study, a special plane took high-altitude atmospheric samples and found that there's probably about 60 pounds of lithium currently floating about in high altitude. That doesn't sound like a lot, but naturally occurring lithium at that altitude would only be about 80 grams. So we've already put many times the natural levels into the atmosphere without knowing what the effects will be. Scientists are raising the alarm because if we put 1 million ozone-destroying satellites into orbit, there might be no way to prevent the total destruction of the ozone layer, which would mean the end of all life on Earth. Now, people who believe in geoengineering, that is, trying to engineer the planet to stop global warming, instead of changing our habits and stopping CO2 emissions, have long put forth the idea of using aluminum oxide particles in the atmosphere in order to block sunlight coming in and therefore cooling the planet. While this is stupid on a fundamental level, I wouldn't put it past archetypal supervillain Elon Musk of thinking of this as a feature. That is, he must have known that his satellites burning up would put tons of aluminum into the air, but he might have just thought, well, this is great. I could solve the global warming problem at the same time that I make trillions of dollars. The SpaceX IPO is estimated to generate around $2 trillion. However, and I can't believe I have to say this, if it destroys all life on Earth, it doesn't matter if it generates $100 quadrillion. It's something we cannot allow to happen. Let's go from outer space back down to Ohio. This next story comes to us from publicnewsservice.org and the website greatohioclimatemarch.org. Right now, about 50 people are marching from Athens, Ohio to Columbus. The march started on May 16th, and it is expected to arrive in Columbus on May 28th. It was organized by the Ohio chapter of the group Third Act. Many other groups are participating, including our friends at Save Ohio Parks, the Sierra Club, the Buckeye Environmental Network, and the Elders Coalition for Climate Action. 26 groups are listed on the website in support of this march. They are making many educational stops along the way. For example, on day 5, they stopped at a fracking pad and used optical gas imaging cameras to actually visualize the normally invisible plume of hydrocarbon coming from a flare on a fracking well pad. The group Save Ohio Parks is using its participation to push its position that all data centers should be powered exclusively by wind, solar, or other renewable energies and not fossil fuels. When the marchers reach Columbus, they plan to spend the day lobbying legislators there on the importance of protecting the climate by ending the production of CO2 pollution in the atmosphere. We wish them luck. Similar marches have happened in other states. Our next story comes to us from the PBS NewsHour YouTube channel. The story was uploaded on May 20th, and the title is How Denmark's Wind and Solar Investments Shield It from Global Energy Turmoil. The story originally aired on WETA. Before I get into the particulars of the story, I just want to note that it really appears that since President Trump cut the funding for PBS, the PBS news outlets like the NewsHour seem to have finally lost their fear of him. In past stories about topics like this, they would dance around directly contradicting him. This story, they actually had clips of Trump making his ridiculous claims about wind turbines during the infamous speech he made at Davos, but then they would immediately follow his claims with interviews from people who are actually in the wind industry and putting up wind turbines. They never actually used the word lying, but they simply proved everything Trump had said in that speech about windmills was false. Back to the story. Denmark, many years ago, made it a priority to move away from fossil fuel use. That country has a long history of using wind power. In fact, for hundreds of years, the quaint four-bladed wooden windmills powered mechanical pumps that kept Denmark from being flooded by the ocean. Denmark, through the company Vestas, built the first commercially viable wind turbine. That was a 660-kilowatt turbine, and it was the first commercially available wind turbine that produced enough power to turn a profit. Of course, now we have wind turbines that generate as much as 15 megawatts, more than 20 times as much power. One of the focuses of the story from PBS was a place called Arrow Island off the coast of Denmark, which gets all of its electricity from wind and, in fact, produces much more electricity than the island can use, bringing many millions of dollars in revenue back from sales of excess electricity to the mainland. People on the island also use solar energy to heat their homes. They have a large shared tank of water, which is heated by sunlight, and that hot water is stored in the insulated tank and is able to heat the homes on Arrow Island all through the winter. Even the ferry that brings people to and from the island is all electric and has been running solely on batteries for over 7 years with no problems. The conflict in the Gulf region of the Middle East has accelerated Denmark's push to be carbon-free. Since the war with Iran started several months ago, new car sales of internal combustion engines have stopped. 97% of all new car sales in Denmark are now electric vehicles, and Denmark's use of clean energy has largely insulated it from the price shocks the rest of the world is facing as the oil supply is throttled. One of Trump's most outrageous lies at Davos in the past is that claim that every time a utility-scale wind turbine rotates, it loses $1,000. PBS pointed out that tiny Denmark is consistently in the top 10 world economies because of its wind industry, which employs millions. PBS still hasn't found the courage to directly say Trump is lying, but they're getting there, and even running this story, fact-checking Trump, is a sign of growing rebellion against the administration's outrageously false claims. Another example of this rebellion is our final story, which comes to us from The Guardian on May 20th. The title is UN Backs Historic Climate Crisis Ruling Despite U.S. Attempt to Stop Resolution. The UN voted 141-8, approving a resolution that supports an earlier ruling by the World Court. That ruling says that countries have a legal obligation to address climate change. 28 countries abstained. The resolution was brought forth by the Pacific Island nation of Vanuatu, which is one of the island nations that is being most seriously affected by the sea level rise. Most of the population of Vanuatu is in the process of trying to flee to countries like Australia as their island floods regularly. This resolution at the UN is not legally binding. We won't be seeing blue-helmeted UN troops seizing American oil refineries. But this is another example of a growing worldwide rebellion against the current U.S. climate policies and positions. It follows on the Santa Marta Conference on transitioning away from fossil fuels, where 53 countries pledged to stop using fossil fuels altogether. The resolution passed despite the opposition of the United States and the other fossil fuel-producing nations like Saudi Arabia and Iran. Trump wants to take us back to the glory days of the dominance of fossil fuels and the United States. The vast majority of the countries of the world just said that they are not willing to follow us back into the 20th century. That is definitely a reason to hope, because as countries start moving in the direction of sustainable, carbon-free economies, that motion accelerates when they discover that powering a country by using wind and sun not only is possible, but it's better in every way than trying to power that country using fossil fuels. It's cheaper, cleaner, faster, more reliable, and it doesn't keep the local economy dependent on other countries. The only true energy independence is through renewables, and it's heartening to see that so many countries have finally realized this and are moving in that direction, even as the U.S. tries to force everyone back into their old ways. Well, that's it for this show. Thank you so much for listening. For those of you that tuned in past the introduction, our regular host will be off air until November because of the equal time law. As for me, I've really enjoyed getting back behind the microphone. Please don't hesitate to contact us with any reactions or suggestion for improvement. You can text anytime at 419-973-5841 or email us at joe@joedemar4agreenfuture.org, or you could visit our Facebook or Patreon pages. Thanks again, and this is Joseph D. DeMar signing off.
2: Hello, my name is Buffy L. Wezzany, and don't worry, you are still listening to For a Green Future. We had a little production mix-up with Joe's co-host, Rebecca Wood, so you get treated to a little bonus ecological news information read to you by me, Buffy. So, for our final story, we're going to take a look at a very interesting development in the SLAP lawsuit against Greenpeace. Now, just to remind everyone, SLAP, that's S-L-A-P-P, stands for Strategic Lawsuits Against Public Participation. These are lawsuits that are designed to take out groups or individuals that are fighting big corporations. Usually, they're aimed at environmentalist or environmental groups. SLAPP lawsuits aren't necessarily designed to be won. They're designed to suck away an organization's resources in fighting years-long legal battles against well-funded corporations that have armies of lawyers and limitless money. When the corporations do win, the penalties and fines can drive organizations bankrupt or ruin individuals' finances. We've been covering the lawsuit that the pipeline company, Energy Transfer, filed against Greenpeace since it began. In fact, we interviewed Greenpeace's lead attorney on the case, Deepa Padmanabha, just before it went to trial back in June of 2024. That was episode 278. Energy Transfer won the case, and the North Dakota jury, almost all of whom actually worked in the fossil fuel industry, awarded the company almost $666 million in damages. This February, the district court reduced that to only $345 million. The accusations in the lawsuit were ridiculous. Energy Transfer claimed that Greenpeace, which includes Greenpeace Incorporated, Greenpeace Fund, and Greenpeace International, were behind the entire Standing Rock occupation. This is despite the fact that the actual organizers, the indigenous people who live on the Standing Rock Reservation, testified that they had organized the encampment on their own. Greenpeace did send some material aid, as did millions of people and thousands of other organizations. The protest against the Dakota Access Pipeline was overwhelmingly supported by most people all over the world. The occupiers came from all over the country and across the globe. Indigenous tribes from all over the planet sent representatives. At its peak, the encampment housed over 40,000 people. They were people who were living on the reservation in tents and teepees. And just like the Circle Pines camp we talked about at the start of the show, there were communal kitchens and dining halls. There was medical support and people were fed. Donations of clothing and camping equipment poured in from all over the world. The encampment stayed up for almost a year, blocking the construction of pipelines that now carry oil under the Missouri River. This is threatening the indigenous way of life every day. There have been spills and massive areas of contamination, just as the protesters said there would be. What Energy Transfer could not accept was the idea that this was a wholly organic, self-organized, indigenous-led protest. The company lawyers insisted that some big environmental organization had to be bankrolling the whole thing, and so they attacked Greenpeace. We learned about the most recent interesting development in the case from an April 14th post on Greenpeace's website, greenpeace.org. While in the U.S., SLAPP lawsuits are a legally acceptable and often used method for silencing dissent, in the stronger democracies in Europe, SLAPP lawsuits are actually illegal. That's right. In Europe, if corporations try to use the courts to crush their opponents in environmental battles, it is the corporations that can be charged and have to pay penalties and fines. So what has happened is Greenpeace International has filed a countersuit against Energy Transfer in the Netherlands. The Amsterdam court is considering the case under the Dutch and EU law. Energy Transfer is running scared and is frantically trying to have this case dismissed, most likely because they know if it ever comes to trial and a truly impartial court were to hear all the evidence, Energy Transfer would lose big time. Mads Christensen, executive director of Greenpeace International, said, "Energy Transfer cannot hide from justice, no matter how hard they try. Greenpeace International is holding this big oil bully accountable under Dutch and EU law for repeated attempts at silencing our free speech. We will continue to resist all forms of intimidation and believe energy transfer will have to answer for its actions here in the Netherlands. Daniel Smoens, who's senior legal counsel strategic defense, said, energy transfer continues attempting to evade accountability because it knows it cannot justify its repeated abusive lawsuits. We feel confident the court will allow Greenpeace International's case to proceed on the merits and that energy transfer will face justice. We carry on this legal fight to remedy the harms suffered as a result of energy transfer's intimidation tactics and to ensure corporate bullies know that there is now a price to pay if you bring a slap suit. The court has said it will decide if the case can proceed by June 3rd. Back here in the U.S., Greenpeace's lawyers are seeking a new trial, and they plan to appeal the verdict to the North Dakota Supreme Court if necessary. Once again, we have to admit that the European democracies are stronger than ours. While our legislatures continue to allow slap lawsuits to stifle free speech and political activism, European parliaments have actually passed laws making such lawsuits illegal. So, good luck to Greenpeace International, and keep listening to For a Green Future, where you'll hear stories like this one that you might not hear anywhere else. Thank you for continuing to listen. We'll be back next week with even more environmental news and perspectives. This is Buffy Elwezany signing off.
0: And this is Joe DeMar signing on one last time with a little bonus content for our listeners on nonprofit stations. I'm actually recording this on Memorial Day, May 25th, and here in Northwest Ohio, it was a beautiful day. The sun was shining, there was a tiny little parade, wreaths were laid, and speeches given at the Oak Grove Cemetery. On this day, many of the speeches talked about how people fought and died defending this land of freedom. More than once, the phrase, "this great land of ours," was used. I wonder how many people appreciate the deep connection between freedom and this land itself. The health of the natural world and the freedom of its citizens are directly connected. In places where the land has been destroyed, no one is truly free. You're not free to go fishing if there's no fish in the river. While the people in my little city of Bowling Green were standing outside in 70-degree comfort, the population of northern India have been surviving an incredible heat wave. We're going to talk about it more in next week's show, but the news clips have been showing empty streets and plazas in some of the most densely populated cities in India. When the outside temperature is 120 degrees Fahrenheit with high humidity, you're not free to go outside. You can't take a walk. You can't listen to an outdoor concert. You can't stand on a street corner and make a speech. All you can realistically do is stay at home and huddle around the air conditioner. Really, nature is fundamental to freedom. A healthy ecosystem provides us with water, clean air, food, shelter. Everything we need to survive ultimately comes from nature. Historically, one of the first things dictators do when they take over is eliminate environmental rules and regulations. The old Soviet Union was notorious for destroying an entire inland ocean, the Aral Sea, by sucking it dry for irrigation even as they were pumping it full of industrial pollution. In dictatorships, nature is sacrificed to increase the wealth of the rulers. We see that right now in Turkey, where Erdogan is in the process of destroying a great deal of his country's freshwater aquifer to build a saltwater canal. Many veterans have found great comfort and solace out in nature after they've come home from war. Camping, fishing, hiking, just being out among the trees and wilderness can often ease a soldier's transition back into normal life. Our little ceremony in the Bowling Green Cemetery was infinitely more pleasant because we were surrounded not just by graves, but also by huge old trees. Patriotic songs like the national anthem felt sweeter because the listeners were also being serenaded by birds and surrounded by flowers. When we sing God Bless America, we profess our love for this land. That love should be shared by everyone, soldier and civilian, no matter where we live on this big, beautiful globe. And while we remember the fallen on Memorial Day, let's never stop working towards that day when war and environmental destruction end forever. I like

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clouds moving in. You said rain is coming, and so it is. When the desert wind blows, you say it'll be hot, and it is.

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Soon after humans began to walk upright, they invented folk music, and folk music was the only music, and it was good. 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

0: This hour of programming on WBGU is brought to you by The Stroh Center. 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

It's like someone walking around when I know I'm all alone. 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

is a statewide test of the Ohio Emergency Alert System, originating from the State Emergency Operations Center in Columbus. This is only a test. The Ohio Emergency Alert System is designed to provide the public with timely warnings and emergency information. Had this been an actual emergency, you would have received instructions and information related to that emergency over this and other stations in your area. This concludes this test of the Ohio Emergency Alert System.

with the beast of the mile mouth. How they talk, man? They go like this. And how do the women talk? What you want when you want to tell them you want some more to eat, man? Well, how about give me some more of that meat there? And pass me some of the inside of that pie. And spread some squid on it, you know, in between the toes. Yeah, sock it to the there. What, whoo! Sure tastes good, man. Give me some more of that inside soul. Yeah. Hey, what you mean you ain't got no more soul? Keep on eating, man. Beast of the mile mouth. They make wine from the spine of their bulldogs. They stick their thumb in their eyeballs and make peanut olives. Yeah, that's what's happening.

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1: 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Bowling Green City Schools earned a 4.5 out of 5 stars on the Ohio School Report Card rating for the second straight year. We also received a State Momentum Award for Student Growth, one of only 7 school districts statewide who was recognized for that award. This has been your Bowling Green City Schools Quality Profile Moment. To learn more about Bowling Green City Schools, please visit our website, sign up for our e-newsletter, and follow us on Facebook, X, and YouTube.
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0: This is posters where we're getting a little preview of it anyway, and it is very, very detailed. And remember, you don't have to use the whole thing, you can cut bits out. You know, you can actually use this as paste. 277678, it does actually come to an end here. And we do only have...
1: Now, we've got a little thing, so I'm going to go into a quick path, because otherwise it's pointless.
0: But we wanted to show you everything. But However, you need to be a club member to take advantage of the members' event. And here's Nigel to tell...
1: Oh, Sally, nice one, thank you for that. Now, I'm going to do a quick

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4: Welcome to the ice to perform the Star-Spangled Banner, Carnell Johnson!

Yeah, the year was 2018. That is a man known as the Golden Pipes. That is Mr. Johnson, who performed at the Game 1 of the Stanley Cup playoffs back in 2018 or so. And that was the rendition you heard right there. They're getting ready to take on the Washington Capitals that year. But Carnell Johnson did it again last night. The Golden Pipes performed at Game 4 over in Vegas as the Golden Knights were back in the playoffs again this year. Didn't turn out as well as they had hoped for. They lost that game to Carolina, and now it's 2-2, I guess, in the Stanley Cup playoffs. Best of seven there is down to a best of three. Thought I'd use that one this morning. Just started a beautiful rendition of our national anthem by Carnell Johnson from the Vegas Golden Knights. And one of these things that he always pauses right there and lets them yell out the word Knights during the anthem. It's 5 minutes now after 6 o'clock. Good morning. Ken Corp at the Dave Horker Media Production Studio, the campus of Bowling Green State University in Bowling Green, Ohio. The Michael and Sarah Kulin Center is the home of the School of Media and Communication. Morning show at 88.1 FM here in the county and streaming, of course, at bgfalconmedia.com and bgchamber.net. And good morning. Thanks for coming along. I appreciate it. Don't forget now, we've got the Wood County American 250 Block Party at the Courthouse Square going to be happening next Tuesday. We're less than a week away now. Offering an opportunity for all of us to join the nationwide celebration of the Declaration of Independence's 250th anniversary. It's a community-wide event that'll go from 4 to 8 o'clock, including guided tours of the historic Wood County Courthouse and live music from local veterans. A guitar group will be out there, food trucks along Court Street, kids' games, activities. Wood County elected officials are going to be there serving up some free treats for you. The evening's going to conclude with a patriotic concert by the Belgrade Area Community Bands. That'll happen at 7 o'clock. Again, it's next Tuesday night over at the lawn of the Wood County Courthouse. Gorgeous location there. Residents encouraged to save the date, join the celebration, bring a chair for the event, for the concerts. We're working into the 7 to 10 day forecast right now as well, and 6 days away. It's going to be nice next week, I think, after we get through these steamy hot days today and tomorrow. Cooler weather, cooler heads are going to prevail the latter part of the week, into the weekend, and the first part of next week. So it looks like it's going to be a good one. Hope you can make it out for that. If you want to do a tour of the Wood County Courthouse, well, you need to call for an appointment for that at 419-354-9210, and they'll get you scheduled. I assume they have some opportunities still. I know those fill up very quickly, but if you want either Wood County Common Pleas Judge Matt Rieger or Wood County Sheriff Mark Vosselition or former Wood County Auditor Mike Siberson, local historian, they'll be guiding those tours on that Tuesday as well. Never taken one of those. It's really fascinating to see some behind the scenes from our beautiful Wood County Courthouse. Thanks to our Wood County veterans as well, Wood County Veterans Service Office, Zach McGurr and his team. Great to have them as partners of ours for many years here on the program, too. Zach and the team working with thousands of veterans right here at home. We appreciate very, very much the work that they do all throughout the year. The phone number to call if you want to find out about services that they offer, 419-354-9147. And again, Zach and the guitar group that he leads is going to be performing at that event next Tuesday, the block party out at the Wood County Courthouse lawn. 70.

Tomorrow's high, 90, as mentioned, and then a little bit cooler as we head into the weekend. A chance of some showers Thursday night, and Friday looks pretty good, with mostly sunny skies and 81 degrees for a daytime high. 85 on Saturday, and by the time we get to Sunday, back into the mid-80s again for a second day in a row. And like you mentioned, cooler temperatures first part of next week. We get to Sunday, 80 degrees for a daytime high. And Monday, I believe, they're calling about temperatures in the upper 70s. For daytime highs the first half of next week. That's great news. 72 right now, though. Humidity levels are way up there at 91%. It's that air you can wear. That's what they talk about on the TV. Winds are actually out of the south at about 7 miles an hour today. So batten down the hatches. Hopefully you reached out to Gerhard Plumbing, Heating, and Cooling and have them do a quick check of your AC system, because it's only the 10th day of June right now, and we're already worried about a hot summer. So call the folks at Gerhart. They've been doing it now for over 50 years right here in Bowling Green and across Wood County, of course. What's happening on the program today, you ask? Well, we've got all kinds of things. Got a kind of wide variety of guests going to be joining us. I already mentioned the fact we got our downtown farmers market happening this evening from 4 o'clock until 7 o'clock. That's at 201 South Main Street in downtown Bowling Green. This year's market manager is Kinsey Basie. She's doing a wonderful job. Saw her down there this past Wednesday. Went by there with the pups and visited with her and some folks. At any rate, they'll be down there today, 4 to 7, with fresh produce and baked goods and flowers and artisan goods and much, much more. Kinsey will have the lineup for us, as she does every Wednesday around 7:40 or so. She'll call in. We'll find out what special vendors they've got for tonight's event. Understand the tabling, the nonprofits, are going to be a couple of important entities here in our community. The Wood County Humane Society is going to be there, as is the folks at the Cocoon. They're going to be talking about their parking lot party, I'm sure, coming up this weekend. It was great to have Kathy Maul, the executive director of the Cocoon, join us, yesterday or Monday, I guess it was, here on the show. But at any rate, hopefully you'll see us down there tonight, and you can find out what produce is available these days to Kinsey Basie on at 7:40, right after we catch up with Jennifer Campos. Jennifer is the communications director for Bowling Green City Schools, and she's pinch-hitting today, to use a baseball term, for our superintendent of BG Schools, Dr. Ted Hazelman, who's not available to join us as he does every other Wednesday. But we're getting a lot of great information for Jen. She's been in the position now for, I guess it's been almost 2 years. March of 24? Over 2 years. As the district's first ever director of communications and public relations, Jen says working to build a communications program to increase transparency, to inform students and staff and families in the community, and to make information easier to access. Jen Campos, Mike's side this morning, believes she's going to come in to the Dave Horker Media Production Studio. That conversation at 7:30. Kinsey Basie at 7:40. The Agriculture Report at 7:50. And a busy 8 o'clock hour this morning as well, when Lane Mons will stop in. Lane is, of course, the president of the Better Business Bureau, and he said he wants to come on the show and talk about, some scams. We'll talk more about this in our newscast right now, but they got a new tracker that's available, too. Details coming up in our news, and more conversation coming up with Lane, the president of the Better Business Bureau in Northwest Ohio and Southeastern Michigan, Mike's side, at 8 o'clock or 8:05 this morning. And after that, we talk with Dr. Kate. Dr. Dellenbusch is joining us once again starting tomorrow, June the 11th through the 28th. They're going to be presenting a series of public shows at our planetarium here on the campus of Bowling Green State University. And Kate said she'd like to stop in and talk about it, and I said I'd love to have you. Thursday at 4 o'clock tomorrow afternoon, and again at 8:30, and on Sundays 4:30 and 8:30. In addition, Kate said, excited to share that in July they're going to be presenting a special series, America 250, in the planetarium, which will include planetarium shows as well as an interdisciplinary series of talks. The special series is going to run Monday, Wednesday, and Friday, July 13th to the 31st, with talks starting at 7:30 in the evening, followed by a planetarium show. And public stargazing is going to follow as well, weather permitting. It's going to be a fun summer over at the beautiful state-of-the-art planetarium here on the campus of BGSU. And Kate Dellenbusch, Dr. Dellenbusch, of course, is a director of the planetarium, stops by on a regular basis. We'll have her in studio this morning at around 8:50 or 8:15 or so, right after we visit with Lane today. Birthdays, anniversaries, some sports headlines. Again, lots to share with you on a very busy Wednesday, BOGO Wednesday, at the morning show. It's June the 10th, and BOGO Wednesday, I mean, is a buy one, get one free Wednesday at all of Gary Dybul's Bigby locations here in the county. Right at 215 East Wooster in downtown Bowling Green, inside the main entrance of the Wood County Hospital, up on the Anthony Duane Trail. There's a drive-through there if you're headed up to the zoo, say, and also in

0: 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All of them will give you a second drink when you purchase one today. No coupon necessary. Any drink, any size at all four of Gary's locations here in Wood County. Well, got a busy day today. Buckeye Girls State, as we mentioned, came in this past weekend as part of the Milestone 80th season. Buckeye Girls State at Bowling Green State University holding its government celebration this morning. That'll be at 10:30 at the Kobacher Hall at the Moore Musical Arts Center. Now, during the celebration, Buckeye Girls State delegates from across the state are going to be recognizing leaders elected to simulated city, county, and state government, with Ohio Secretary of State Frank LaRose set to conduct the oaths of office today. Now, sponsored by the American Legion Auxiliary in Ohio, Buckeye Girls State, using a nonpartisan approach to educate rising high school seniors on the duties and privileges, rights, and responsibilities of good citizenship. Buckeye Girls State at BGSU running through Saturday, this Saturday, June the 13th. We have every intention of being there today, as we always are, at their big commencement ceremony that takes place today, the swearing-in, if you will, of the newly elected officials, to include a new governor, a lieutenant governor, attorney general, members of the Supreme Court, the Ohio State Patrol, as a patrol group that they swear in as well. It's just going to be a fun morning this morning. Look forward to being there. We'll have some comments from some of those outstanding young women on our program tomorrow. And we'll also get an opportunity, as mentioned, to talk with Frank LaRose. He is our current Ohio Secretary of State, but he's termed out in that. And as you may know, he's on the ballot now to become an auditor for the state of Ohio. We'll talk with him about the most recent Senate passage of Senate Joint Resolution 10, sponsored by State Senator Jane Timken out of Jackson Township and State Senator Teresa Gavarone from right here in BG. This initiative would put a constitutional amendment on the ballot to enshrine Ohio's voter ID laws in the state's constitution. We'll ask Mr. LaRose about that, Secretary LaRose, and also want to talk with him about another initiative that he said how he would tackle fraud and focus on efficient government and elected as the next state auditor. Those comments tomorrow in our local news. In our headlines this morning, though, for the 10th day of June of 2026, Bowling Green Police arresting a man for disorderly conduct on Monday of this week after being called to a residence eight times this year for similar complaints. The narrative from BGPD saying they were called about a possible fight at the apartment in the 800 block of Scott Hamilton Drive Monday evening around 10:30. When officers arrived, they reportedly heard yelling and a loud crash. The man and woman living in the apartment said they'd been arguing and a window had been broken, but nothing physical had occurred. Officers reportedly explained that they would be citing both residents for disorderly conduct because of the repetitive calls to that residence, and they cautioned that if police had to return, the residents could possibly go to jail. Now, after that warning, Matthew Barnell, 26 years of age, then went back into the apartment and began yelling at someone inside. Barnell was then arrested for disorderly conduct, loud noise with persistence, and taken to the Wood County Jail on Monday evening. Also from Bowling Green Police, we hear that the hired caretaker was arrested by Bowling Green Police on Tuesday of this week for allegedly assaulting a person in his care. Police receiving a call yesterday morning from a person living in the 900 block of South Main Street reporting that a neighbor's caretaker had thrown him to the ground. When police arrived, the man in care reportedly showed police a laceration on his arm and a red mark with swelling on his head. The man told police that his caretaker, De'Ara Riggs, 22 years of age with a Flint, Michigan address, had struck him in the arm, grabbed him by his shirt, and took him to the ground. Police noted that the man's shirt was ripped near the neck. A neighbor also reported to police seeing Riggs throw the man to the ground. Riggs told police he had picked the man up from work and took him to Arby's drive-thru, after which the man threw barbecue sauce all over in his car, then took money from his car. Riggs allegedly said he wrestled the man to the ground and took his money back. Riggs was taken to the Wood County Jail, and the man in his care was taken to the Wood County Hospital yesterday morning to be checked out. That incident still under investigation this morning as well. And a note from the City of Bowling Green, the pedestrian hybrid beacon located at the intersection of West Wooster and Maple Streets is going to be temporarily deactivated, we're told, to allow for necessary modifications during this period. Pedestrians are not going to be able to activate that relatively new beacon signal when crossing West Wooster Street. The city anticipates that the required work will be completed in late June or early July. When the beacon is inactive, the intersection will remain a designated crosswalk. Pedestrians are advised to use caution when crossing, remain alert to traffic, and only use it when it is safe to do so. Motorists are reminded that Ohio law requires drivers to yield to pedestrians in parked crosswalks. Drivers should remain attentive, reduce speed as needed, and be prepared to stop for pedestrians crossing at that location. Once again, that's West Wooster and Maple Streets, where that pedestrian crossing beacon had been installed, will be deactivated, if it hasn't already, this week. The city says they appreciate the public's patience and cooperation as these improvements are completed to ensure the long-term safety and effectiveness of that crossing. 18 minutes now after 6 o'clock here on the morning show. And again, a warm start to your day. 72 degrees outside right now, getting up to a high today of 90. 90 degrees is where we're headed. In other headlines this morning, the Better Business Bureau and the BBB Community Partnership Foundation are warning job seekers about a sharp rise in unemployment scams across North America, especially task-based scams that promise easy money for liking videos, subscribing to channels, or completing simple online tasks. The president of the Better Business Bureau, Lane Mont, says that according to their latest study, reports of unemployment scams doubled last year compared to the previous year, with more than 23,000 reports already submitted to the Better Business Bureau scam tracker this year. Many victims reported losing significant amounts of money after fraudsters impersonated well-known companies and communicating primarily through text messages. The new BBB International Investigations Initiative study, Employment Scams Soar, Video Boosters Left Unpaid, and Education Needs Are Important, highlights how scammers are evolving their tactics and why awareness is more important now than ever. Some key findings from the study, including that over 600 reports involving task-based employment scams had been received. Half of all employment scam reports in 2025 began through text messages, and medium reported losses remaining at around $1,000. What to do if you are contacted by somebody and you suspect it to be a scam? Well, we talked about that just recently with the chief of police for the city of Bowling Green, Justin White.
1: Well, the thing first off is being aware. A lot of times there's always an immediacy to things if they call you. This has to be done immediately. So ask questions. Oh, is there a number I can call you back at? If they say they're with an organization, let's just say they say they're with the United Way or even with the police department, then call the police department. Don't call the number they give you. Actually look up the Bowling Green Police Division because we've had calls in the community where someone's basically saying they're a lieutenant with the police department and you owe parking tickets or money of that nature. So actually just call the actual entity, look it up, and then verify whether the person is who they say they are. A lot of times you can kind of tell if their English isn't the best, if there's an immediacy to things, if when you start asking questions, they start getting agitated or getting aggressive, like we're going to arrest you. That's not things that would normally be said.
0: Good advice there from the chief of police for the city of Bowling Green. An in-depth conversation we had with him just last week about this and other initiatives. He talked about the fact that victims, consumers watch for common red flags, including unsolicited job offers, jobs offered without an interview, employers refusing to appear on camera and request to pay fees or taxes before you receive your earnings. We've heard as well they'll send you a check, and when you go to deposit that check, you're supposed to send them some money back. And typically those checks come back as not valid, and you're just out the money. We talked also just recently with Chief White about a secondary story, another scams that have been used against individuals here in Northwest Ohio. There's been a retail task force that's been formed just in the last year or so in an effort to receive some of the retail merchandise that's been stolen from businesses, because eventually, of course, we all end up paying the price for that whenever their thieves are stealing from businesses as well as individuals. Chief White telling us they've had a successful week just in the last week or so, receiving tens of thousands of dollars thanks to the work of this task force back in stolen goods.
1: Retail theft is huge. I'm sure you've seen it through media for years. And the state was trying to do something to combat that. So Wood County started the first task force in the state, retail task force. And there's officers, like all task force, usually have officers from a bunch of different departments and divisions that come together, and they have special skills to be able to tackle the challenge. And recently, just this past week, there was a seizure of over $40,000 worth of stolen merchandise that, on execution of a search warrant. So they are definitely busy. It is something that has plagued our community and many communities around Northwest Ohio, and this has really given us a chance to combat that.
2: You mentioned as well, there's some misconception perhaps that that theft could impact seniors more than entire demographics. Talk about that a little.
1: Yeah, traditionally, when scams started, they tended to prey more on people that were more vulnerable, maybe more trusting, which tended to be more of the elderly population. However, the scams have gotten to be so sophisticated now that it affects every age group, college kids, 20-year-olds up through 80, 90-year-olds now. So people just have to be very cautious of that. It is something that is not going to go away. I don't foresee any time in the future, especially with AI now, as AI has become so advanced that they can get the scammers can take, go on Facebook, get some recordings of, let's just say, recordings of your son, let's say. And then they can call you with that recording, and it sounds like his voice, and AI can say they need money for this, that, or the other. And actually, it's not the son. It's the voice that AI has basically duplicated, and they can actually sound like your son or your relative or family member that you know.
0: Yeah, some great advice there from the chief of police for the city of Bowling Green, Justin White. We'll follow up on this conversation again this morning when at 8:05 or so, as part of our 8 o'clock newscast, the president of the Better Business Bureau at Northwest Ohio and Southeastern Michigan, Lane Motz, make an appearance inside the Dave Horger Media and Production Studio. Looking forward to that. One regional headline for you this morning. Waterville City Council has voted unanimously to move forward with taking ownership of the Roach-DeBoeuf Bridge. Janice Braids, a Save the Bridge associate member, said it was amazing. I was so proud of our Waterville Council and the mayor for his leadership because they were two visionaries last night. This happened, I believe, Monday for all. It was a well-considered decision, but for some it wasn't easy. The ownership transfer is a key step, we're told, in saving that historic bridge. The Ohio Department of Transportation, which owns the bridge, had planned to demolish the deteriorating structure because of safety concerns. Well, by taking ownership, Waterville's got to be able to preserve portions of the bridge and move forward with plans to transform it into a multi-use path. Construction company Kokosing is going to come in to start work on what is the planned partial demolition of the bridge, as hatched by engineers working with the Save the Bridge Association, led by Bill Vermes. The bridge's spandrel walls will be removed along with the earthen fill, leaving the arches which would support the new path. Officials said this demolition work is planned to begin early next month. Todd Borowski, who's city councilman and vice mayor there in Waterville, said that some recent information he learned about the bridge's role in breaking up ice flows in the Maumee River influenced how he voted on Monday. He said that he's seen a lot of support to save the bridge from people in the community. When I was on the bridge doing my discovery, I literally had a citizen up there with me, and he said, "Wouldn't this be an attraction to Waterville?" As I'm up there, I'm thinking of some of the places I've been throughout Ohio, and I thought this would definitely be an attraction for Waterville. Mr. Borowski said the city's purchase price for that bridge, the Roach-DeBoeuf Bridge, would be $1. ODOT's going to pay the estimated deconstruction cost of $4.29 million. The vice mayor also saying that ODOT had around a dozen stipulations for moving forward involving things that could happen during the process of deconstruction. We'll stay on top of that story. A lot of interest in that historic Roach-DeBoeuf Bridge over there in Waterville over the Maumee. Hopefully they'll be able to save that and turn that into a multi-use path at some point. Taking a look at the community calendar, what you know, a couple things that are coming up here as we head into the second half of the week and into the weekend. The Wood County Museum is going to kick off its free summer concert series, Music in the Museum. It's tomorrow. The very first is at 6 o'clock in the evening on June the 11th. Concert goers asked to bring chairs or blankets for lawn seating. A beer garden's going to be on site. No outside alcohol is going to be allowed. Food trucks will be for the evening are going to be the Wailing Onion, Workup Street Hibachi, and BD's Lemonade King. The June event, music at the museum, is going to feature a couple of bands. 6 o'clock tomorrow night, it's Classic Mellow Rock Show. And then at 7:30, Nikki D and the Sisters of Thunder with blues and soul and high-energy music. In the case of inclement weather, the event for the evening is going to be canceled. There's other concerts coming up in addition to the one tomorrow. The free live music of the concert series will be back on July the 9th, August 13th, September the 10th as well. And all concerts will get underway at 6 o'clock on the beautiful porch there at the Wood County Museum at 13660 County Home Road. And also coming up this weekend, the Bowling Green Arts Council and Bowling Green Parks and Recreation Department hosting the 13th annual Art in the Park event on the grounds of Simpson Garden Park on Conneaut Avenue. It'll be Friday, June 12th, 5 to 7 o'clock in the evening, rain or shine. The event's going to feature live music, artists demonstrating their skills in a beautiful garden setting. Children can experience hands-on art activities and face painting by the makeup team for BG's Distracted Haunted House. Adults are welcome to have their faces painted as well. It's free. All these events free and open to the public. And as you stroll through the beautiful plants and flowers in Simpson Garden Park, attendees will have an opportunity to enjoy music by acoustic local musicians and musical groups, BGSU students and faculty, including Nazanin and Majid Javdani, Tora, the Semicircle Guitar Group, the Bowling Green Drum Circle, It's Someone Humanoid, and Chris Witolski. The visual artist features are going to be including Greg Justice, Brian Busalacci, Casey Joe Rahm, and Isabel Bozell, Jules Reith, and Charlotte Reith. The Tucker food truck is going to be serving Aussie foods as well. Everyone is welcome to come out and enjoy a lovely evening in our beautiful Simpson Garden Park. Just please don't park in my driveway. Okay. I am blessed to have the Simpson Garden Park right on my back fence, that's for sure. Love the spot. I walk it every day, as you know, but don't park in my driveway, okay? Gonna be a lot of folks over there. Plenty of parking. Plenty of free parking there at Simpson. And I'm sure the weather's going to be good for it as well. Looks like a little cooler finally, too. And a reminder, too, about a Friday night community drive-through dinner. First Christian Church is doing it once again on June the 12th, Friday, from 5 to 6 at 875 Haskins Road. For those experiencing food insecurity, first come, first serve, free of charge. Grocery giveaway, breads and pastries, toiletries will be available as well. Questions about this week's community drive-through dinner, call the folks there at 354-3989. Thanks to us, to First Presbyterian Church and First Christian Church on Haskins Road and St. Thomas More and the Church of Jesus Christ of Latter-day Saints, plus the Bowling Green Christian Food Pantry, for all coming together to help with this event. Last time out, last month, they served 192 meals at that annual or that monthly event, the community drive-through dinner up on Haskins Road, 875 Haskins. So certainly the need continues to be strong. And also, we talked with Kathy Mall from the Cocoon earlier this week, and she was talking about their 21st birthday party, a parking lot party, family-friendly event taking place at Arlen's on Saturday, June the 13th. Love Dave to come out and be a part of that. They'll have a suggested donation at the door to support the services of the Cocoon. They'll send a dollar from each Arlen's pint they sell goes right back to the Cocoon as well. The annual parking lot party, just less than a week away now. It's coming up Saturday, June the 13th at, let's see, what time does that start? I think it's kind of an all-day event. I don't see it on my flyer here, though. I tell you what, let's listen to the interview we had with Kathy. Oh, there it is, 4 to 10. 4 to 10, Arlen's Good Beer, the location at 520 Hankey Avenue in Bowling Green. I was going to say, go online to our The Morning Show BG Facebook page, and you'll be able to hear the entire interview we had with the folks from the Cocoon earlier this week. I want to get the weather right now, though. We talked about it at start at sign-on this morning. Already 72 degrees, going to get up to about 92 or so. We got some humidity building at 91% and then some, and according to Ryan Weekman at WTUL Television, he says we got to worry about weather impact, all this heat, humidity, and maybe some storms in the next 48 to 72 hours.
3: Get back to your forecast on these weather impact alert days. And what I want to show you is just how hot that it's going to feel today and tomorrow, because that may end up being the biggest thing to look out for besides those showers and thunderstorms. Look at this. By 5 p.m. today, the heat index could be 101 degrees in Toledo. We know once you get to triple digits, anybody who works outside for an extended period of time, we start getting more of those heat-related sickness calls and things to hospitals. We want you to be safe and smart out there, especially today. Tomorrow, that heat's going to build right back in. Good chance we're back into the upper 90s with how it feels, and it's going to come with a chance for some late thunderstorms that could be on the strong side Thursday evening. Right now, live view outside. Boy, those thunderstorms were rumbling last night, weren't they? It has settled down significantly. Sun's going to come out early, and it is going to get hot quickly. Our clouds from those downpours last night are peeling eastward, and I think we're in store for a real quick warm-up today. Hot conditions off to our west come surging in with a southwest breeze today. Let's look at our hour-by-hour forecast. Notice it's unlikely until very late this afternoon that we get any additional thunderstorms to pop up. The atmosphere is kind of spent from the rainfall of last night. Overnight tonight, yes, we could see some more showers and thunderstorms. And just like we saw, these can have torrential downpours with how muggy that the air is. Tomorrow, scattered showers possible. I think it's towards the evening hours, well overnight, close to midnight into Friday morning. Could have a line of thunderstorms off to our west come in with some gusty winds, especially west of I-75. So we're going to keep an eye out for that, for the potential for some stronger thunderstorms. Anytime you get temperatures into the 90s, it's pretty easy with how much instability builds in the atmosphere. That's what these thunderstorms feed on to make them a little bit stronger, obviously. 84, the high temperature on Friday. We're going to take a step back from this heat. We're in the 80s over the weekend, but notice we take a big jump back over the beginning part of next week. Highs in the 70s, even Monday and Tuesday. Heat will build back a bit next week, but nowhere near the levels of the next 48 hours.
0: Thank you very much, Ryan. I'm looking at that forecast on Tuesday for the big block party out on the lawn of Wood County Courthouse, and he's got 77 degrees and partly sunny skies. Awesome weather for that event. Hope you can make it out next Tuesday from 4 to 8. Right now, once again, 72 degrees already at the Weather Center, and he's right. Humidity levels are way up there at 91%. And a chance of showers moving in, but it's going to be later on in the evening time. We should be able to get our farmer's market in okay between 4 and 7 o'clock. Hope to see you downtown this evening. More about that coming up when Kenzie Mazey, the market manager, joins us as part of our lineup. She'll be chatting with us around 7:40 or so this morning. We'll be hot children in the city, won't we? Let's do this one for you. You want to? Sound of the 70s. How about some Nick Gilder? I've got birthdays, anniversaries, and sports still to come. Good morning.

Applies to all of us these days, doesn't it? Some Nick Gilder, Sound of the 70s for you this morning. Thought it appropriate on the heel of Ryan Weekman's latest forecast, calling for daytime highs around 90 or 92 today and again tomorrow. Humidity levels way up there and a chance of thunderstorms rolled into it as well later on in the overnight tonight and the early morning hours of Thursday, and then another chance of some rain on Thursday night too. 72 right now. Humidity levels at 91%. Feels like temperature is somewhere north of 72. That's for sure. It's going to feel like close to 100 degrees outside today. Take a look at this date in history before jumping to our birthdays and anniversaries. It's now 6:39 on the morning show. And interesting footnote here on this date. It was June the 10th. Did you hear just yesterday they announced the four-man crew for the Artemis 3? Which is going to circumnavigate I don't think it's going to the moon. I think it's worrying about some docking and some preparatory, getting to work with some of the new equipment that they've come up with in order to eventually go and land on the moon. And then eventually, of course, go ultimately and be able to land on Mars, they're hoping. But I thought it was interesting. It was an event that happened on this date. It's been only 8 years ago, but June the 10th in 2018, NASA's rover Opportunity sent its last message from the surface of Mars. Do you remember that? It was originally expected to serve a three-month mission, but it functioned for over 14 years, traveling over 28 miles across the surface of Mars, providing critical discoveries about the planet's geology as well. Fascinating. That was 8 years ago. On this date, NASA's rover Opportunity gave up the ghost after working on that planet for 14 years. And while we're talking a little bit of history this morning, I can go all the way back to June the 10th of 1692. The first execution resulting from the Salem witch trials happened in Massachusetts. Bridget Bishop was hanged on this date, 1692. And then in 1854, the U.S. Naval Academy held its first graduation ceremonies on June the 10th in 1854. All right, let's take a look at birthdays. You want to? I do want to say thank you to Waddington Jewelers for helping with our birthdays and anniversaries. Don't forget they got their estate sale going on right now. First ever estate sale. Some heirlooms that they picked up over the years in business. 21 years in downtown Bowling Green. Wonderful prices and quality work. They've got it for you at Waddington Jewelers. Open back up again this morning at 10 o'clock.

Names of note having birthdays today. Football Hall of Famer Dan Fouts. He was a quarterback for the San Diego Chargers, celebrating his 75th birthday today. Elizabeth Hurley, actor and model, is 61. I remember her in the comedies that she did. Just great sense of humor there. Beautiful woman as well, Elizabeth Hurley, 61 today. And Faith Evans, R&B singer, celebrating her 53rd birthday today as well. Kate Upton, model, is 34 as well. And Sasha Obama, former first daughter, is celebrating her 25th birthday today. Who else having a birthday today on the 10th day of June? Well, it's Ian Dunn and Danielle Broglie. Danielle from over at the Committee on Aging, happy birthday to you. Maria Simone from the library has a birthday today, too. And Mary Maxim, also celebrating her birthday on June the 10th. And, of course, we have anniversaries. The Boutels, Judy and Cliff, it's their anniversary today. Happy anniversary to some wonderful folks there, Judy and Cliff Boutel, and also to Deb and Bill Boussel. And to the Graves, Ann and Bob Graves, all those couples having anniversary today, wish you the best from all of us on The Morning Show.

Happy birthday once again to Mary Maxim and Maria Simone, Danielle Broglie and Ian Dunn. All celebrate their birthday on June the 10th, and to the Graves, Ann and Bob Graves, for their anniversary today. Also, Deb and Bill Boussel and Judy and Cliff Boutel, all with anniversaries on June the 10th. Best wishes from the morning show and our friends at Waddington Jewelers. Having a party this morning, thanks to Waddington at 136 Snaps Main Street in downtown Bowling Green. We got an update on Harold Fannin. They got required workouts going on right now, the Cleveland Browns, and no sign of Harold Fannin Jr., the BGSU grad that broke onto the NFL scene in a big, big way. He was a leading receiver for the Browns in his first year as a rookie. We'll get an update on where he's at these days and also talk about Bowling Green State University softball and baseball teams doing great things in the classroom as well as pretty good on the fields of battle as well this past season. And the Toledo Mudhens began their homestand last night against the St. Paul Saints with a convincing 12-4 victory at Fifth Third Field. All that and more still to come. We get into our sportscast, which is now 3 minutes and 15 seconds away. On the other side of a pretty one from Lionel Richie, it's the morning show. Good morning.

Oh, that's a pretty one there. That is Lionel Richie. Got another musical icon. Music coming up from Ray Charles here in just a little bit. We got our announcements coming up from Dunn Funeral Home and Piner and Dunn Funeral Home. A dear friend that passed away just this past couple of days will share her story. We get into our announcements from Dunn Funeral Home and Piner Dunn Funeral Home in just a few minutes. Right now, though, we're turning our attention to what's happening in the world of sports. 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Caleb's got a great story in today's edition of the Toledo Blade talking about BGSU athletics. Caleb Jones is a Blade sports writer. We got to meet him when he first came here from Alaska last year. He's doing a great job, I think. And he's done a kind of a breakdown of Todd Simon, who's won 52 games in his first three seasons here, including three trips to the Mid-American Conference tournament. An in-depth look at where he's at right now. We did the same thing, Caleb. I beat you to it. We, of course, had Coach Simon in studio last week and spent almost 30 minutes with him talking about all the newcomers that are coming in. He's got, I believe, six returning players, but his coaching staff is intact, and some high-quality transfers are coming in as well. He's done a great job in the world we live in right now, this NIL world and transfer portal world. Saying Todd is envisioning MAC contention in his fourth season at BGSU. So you can read that story today or online at the Toledo Blade. And you can also listen to our conversation with Coach Todd Simon on our Morning Show BG Facebook page. You'll have to scroll down just a bit because I think it was last week when he stopped in. And other sports headlines for you this morning. The Athletics' Zach Jackson is reporting that Cleveland Browns tight end Harold Fannin is absent from the team's minicamp practices this week and hasn't been seen all this spring. The Browns haven't specified the reason for Fannin's absence, but he was dealing with a groin injury, you'll remember, at the end of his first year in the NFL, 2025. It doesn't sound like the 21-year-old's injury issue is all that serious, but Fannin's status is certainly worth keeping a close eye on as the Cleveland team enters training camp at the end of July. The former third-rounder, 67th pick overall last year, out of Bowling Green, led the Browns in receiving with 72 catches for 731 yards and six touchdowns on 107 targets and 16 games played, and that was his first year in the NFL. Although Cleveland's quarterback situation still isn't exactly ideal, Fannin's pass-catching prowess has boosted him up into the low-end tight end one consideration as he heads into his sophomore season. He should, once again, be one of the focal points in the passing game for the Browns in 2026, as long as he's healthy, and as long as the Browns can figure out who the quarterback's going to be this coming fall as well. Of course, they also traded away David Njoku, who was the number one tight end during the offseason, for the Cleveland Browns, a former All-Pro, so they're all in on Harold Fannin. Hopefully he's in good shape and be able to represent BGSU and the Browns moving forward in 2026. A total of 11 members of the Bowling Green State University softball team have been named the Academic Mid-American Conference team, announced by the league office yesterday afternoon. The Falcons' lengthy list includes Taylor Bernhardt, Ashley Chevalier, Delaney Davis, Katie Hutter, Cameron Kaufman, Mackenzie Krafsik, Addie Martin, Hannah Massaro, Kendall Matthews, Alvia Roth, and Peyton Steffies. BGSU total of 11 honorees tied for second highest in the conference this past season, and Chevalier, Davis, and Krafsik each were named to the Academic All-MAC team for the third consecutive season, while Barrent and Hutter, Kaufman, Martin, and Steffies all earned the honor for the second straight spring. The Academic All-MAC team honor is bestowed upon a student-athlete who has excelled in both athletics and academics to qualify. The athlete must have at least a 3.2 cumulative and GPA and have participated in at least 50% of his team's contests for that particular sport. First-year students and transfers in their first year of residence are not eligible for this award. So 11 members of the Bowling Green State University softball team named Academic All Mid-American Conference team, and the Mid-American Conference also announcing All-MAC list for the 2026 baseball season yesterday morning. And of those names, Bowling Green had eight players named to the list. The Falcons have now had at least eight players
named in each of head coach Kyle Hallock's six seasons at Bowling Green. Prior to Hallock, the single-season high for the Falcons was 5 academic All-MAC recipients, hitting the mark in both 2018 and 2019. This year's list includes Luke Krause, Zach Horky, Carson Sova, Sam Seidel, C.J. Boudreaux, Carter Motice, Titus Lotz, and Ty Roeder. Of that list, Krause is one of just 3 players in the MAC for baseball with a perfect 4.0 cumulative GPA. Luke is joined in the feat by UMass's Jack Beverly and Toledo's Troy Sudbrook. By the way, there were 114 student-athletes named across the conference in baseball yesterday in the league offices. And speaking of baseball, the Toledo Mudhens began their homestand against the St. Paul Saints yesterday with a convincing victory 12-4 the final up at Fifth Third Field. Jace Jung driving in 5 runs, and Ben Malgary was a home run shy of hitting for the cycle as the Mudhens put together a 14-hit performance at the plate. Half of those went for extra bases. Gage Workman started things off in the bottom of the first with a 3-run home run that gave Toledo a lead it would not relinquish. After the Saints trimmed the deficit to 1 in the top of the fourth, the Mudhens responded with 4 more runs in the home half of the inning. Max Anderson and Eduardo Valencia had a single and a double, respectively, that both drove in runs, and Corey Jolks went deep with a 2-run homer that made it 7-2. Jung provided the remainder of the offense for the Mudhens with an RBI single in the sixth and a grand slam in the seventh. 5 Toledo batters had multi-hit games, including Malgary, who finished with a single, double, and a triple to fall just short of that hitting for the cycle. Lyle Lockhart went 4 innings as the starting pitcher, taking a no decision after allowing 2 runs on 2 hits and 2 walks with a couple of strikeouts. Scott Efros picked up the victory out of the bullpen after tossing 2 scoreless innings. They're back at it again tonight, the Mudhens. Now just 1 game under 500, 31 wins and 32 losses. They've won 5 of their last 6 games, though. They're going to be back in action tonight, 7:05, with Justin Verlander. Name ring a bell? Yep, he's scheduled to pitch for the Mudhens. He's taking the mound for a rehab start as he works his way back up to the big leagues. Justin Verlander on the mound for the Mudhens tonight, if you can make it out for that 7:05 first pitch. Just don't bundle up, right? Wear something cool. That's my piece of advice for that. 6:55 here on the Morning Show, 5 away from the top of the hour. And again, thank you very much to our partners in our sportscast this morning, each and every morning. That's the folks at the Wood County Insurance Agency at 1050 West Wooster Street here in Bowling Green, and Elite Collegiate Apparel at downtown at Elite on Main in downtown BG, and at the Greenwood Center across from the Dwight Prairie football field. I mentioned the fact I wanted to play one other musical icon for you this morning, and it's because this is the... Oh, by the way, it's Judy Garland's birthday. Ooh, maybe I should play something from her at some point today. Judy Garland, singer, actress, of course, played Dorothy in Wizard of Oz and Over the Rainbow in the film, number one comeback album in 1961 as well, Judy at Carnegie Hall. Judy Garland, Dorothy, was born on this date, June the 10th in 1922. And the one I want to recognize is another gentleman who had a stellar career with, I think, 17 Grammys, if I'm not mistaken, in his career. But he passed away on this date. It was 2004 when this singer-songwriter passed away at the age of 73. Glaucoma had rendered him blind at the age of 6, but still, again, with over 30 U.S. Top 40 singles, number one albums, 17 Grammy Awards, and much, much more. You know who we're talking about, right? Passed away on this date, June the 10th in 2004. It's been over 20 years since we got to enjoy some Ray Charles new music for you, but we're still enjoying some of his classics to this day, aren't we?

0: Legendary performer Ray Charles has been gone now for 24 years. Ray Charles passed away on this date, June the 10th. Got announcements coming up from Dunn Funeral Home and Piner Dunn Funeral Home. Stay tuned.
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0: Thanks so much to our partners at Dunn Funeral Home and Piner Dunn Funeral Home for allowing us to do our announcements the fourth week of the month. We appreciate very much Tim and Whitney and Tyler Dunn, the entire Dunn family, for their continued support of us here on The Morning Show. I want to let you know the passing of Shirley Woosner. Shirley K. Woosner passed away at the age of 78, peacefully at her home on Monday. She was born in December of 1947 in Fostoria, Ohio, to the late Virgil Kirkendall and Leonis Brennan. Shirley was a proud graduate of Fostoria High School. In December 1970, she married the love of her life, George Woosner. Together, they shared nearly 49 years of marriage before he passed in 2019. Shirley dedicated many years of service to dining services at Bowling Green State University, where she was known for her strong work ethic and friendly spirit. Following her retirement, I remember going to her retirement party. Actually, when she finally did retire, remained active in the community and continued to serve others in countless ways. A true busy bee, Shirley was rarely idle. She was known for being a hardworking, dependable, and caring person who always put others before herself, volunteered for many years at the Bowling Green Food Pantry. Back in the day when I was managing Panera Bread in downtown Bowling Green, we had our leftovers. Shirley would show up, and George as well, many an evening when we closed, to pick up the leftovers and take them over to the Bowling Green Food Pantry and work diligently over there to make sure that those goodies got distributed to people in need right here in our area. Bowling Green Fire Department, she also would stop by with extra newspapers and donuts for the firefighters. Small acts of thoughtfulness, reflecting the kind of person Shirley was, a giver who found joy in helping others and brightening their day. More than anything, Shirley will be remembered for her generous heart, selfless nature, and unwavering commitment to serving her community, whether through her volunteer work, her career, or simple acts of kindness. She touched the lives of many people and left a lasting impact on those who knew her. Shirley's survivors include her niece, Charlene Hicks of Tiffin, Ohio, and a nephew, Rick Kistler of Fremont, Ohio. There's going to be a visitation for Shirley to be held Friday, June the 12th from 10 a.m. until noon. That's at Dunn Funeral Home, located in the historical district of Bowling Green at 408 West Wooster Street. Her funeral service will begin at noon at the funeral home. Pastor Tom Mullins from First Baptist Church here in BG is going to officiate, and interment will follow at Wingston Cemetery in Rudolph, Ohio. Memorial contributions may be given to the American Cancer Society. You can leave online condolences or fond memories with the family by visiting DunnFuneralHome.com. Again, that's the passing of someone who did so many things behind the scenes. We selected her as a outstanding female citizen, I believe it was, of the year, one year. And she was so embarrassed and humble about receiving a richly deserved award that she did get. Shirley Woosner, passing away at the age of 78 on Monday here in the city. It's 3 minutes after 7 o'clock as we broadcast live from the campus at Bowling Green State University in Bowling Green, Ohio. The Michael and Sarah Kulin Center is the home of the School of Media and Communication, The Morning Show, at 88.1 FM here in the county and streaming bgfalconmedia.com and bgchamber.net. 72 degrees right now, thanks to Bigby Coffee again for helping on this BOGO Wednesday with our news and weather in the 7 o'clock hour. Bigby Coffee, Gary always says, it isn't Bigby without BG. Make sure you check out their new spring menu items as well. All sorts of yummy, cool beverages for you. And some new breakfast sandwiches, too. 215 East Wooster, right inside the main entrance of your Wood County Hospital, the two locations right here in the city. Going to need a cool beverage today. Again, 72 degrees is where we sit right now at the Weather Center. But according to Ryan Weekman at WTOL Television, working at much warmer temperatures to be coming for later on tonight and tomorrow as well.
2: On these weather impact alert days, what I want to show you is just how hot that it's going to feel today and tomorrow, because that may end up being the biggest thing to look out for besides those showers and thunderstorms. Look at this. By 5 p.m. today, the heat index could be 101 degrees in Toledo. We know once you get to triple digits, anybody who works outside for an extended period of time. We start getting more of those heat-related sickness calls and things to hospitals. We want you to be safe and smart out there, especially today. Tomorrow, that heat's going to build right back in. Good chance we're back into the upper 90s with how it feels, and it's going to come with a chance for some late thunderstorms that could be on the strong side Thursday evening. Right now, live view outside. Boy, those thunderstorms were rumbling last night, weren't they? It has settled down significantly. Sun's going to come out early, and it is going to get hot quickly. Our clouds from those downpours last night are peeling eastward, and I think we're in store for a real quick warm-up today. Hot conditions off to our west come surging in with a southwest breeze today. Let's look at our hour-by-hour forecast. Notice it's unlikely until very late this afternoon that we get any additional thunderstorms to pop up. The atmosphere is kind of spent from the rainfall of last night. Overnight tonight, yes, we could see some more showers and thunderstorms. And just like we saw, these can have torrential downpours with how muggy that the air is. Tomorrow, scattered showers possible. I think it's towards the evening hours, well overnight, close to midnight into Friday morning. Could have a line of thunderstorms off to our west come in with some gusty winds, especially west of I-75. So we're going to keep an eye out for that, for the potential for some stronger thunderstorms. Anytime you get temperatures into the 90s, it's pretty easy with how much instability builds in the atmosphere. That's what these thunderstorms feed on to make them a little bit stronger, obviously. 84, the high temperature on Friday. We're going to take a step back from this heat. We're in the 80s over the weekend, but notice we take a big jump back over the beginning part of next week. Highs in the 70s, even Monday and Tuesday. Heat will build back a bit.

35 degrees. And then Sunday, as we head into next week, it's going to be, well, still cool with highs only around 80 degrees. Looking at that extended forecast Ryan did there as well next Tuesday, looks pretty good as well. Temperatures only in the upper 70s, no mention of precipitation. And I mention that because, of course, next Tuesday is the block party that's going to take place on the grounds over at the Wood County Courthouse. Hope you make it over there for that event from 4 till 8 o'clock. A family-friendly and free event put on by the Wood County Commissioners as we celebrate America 250 right here in Wood County. That's next Tuesday. 72 degrees right now, though, here at the Weather Center. Headed up to a high today of 90. And humidity levels sit at 91% currently at the moment. Thinking about those guys that work on the roadways, by the way, don't forget South Main Street project is nearing completion. They got the final asphalt repairs going on right now. That project got back underway on Monday. They're supposed to do some paving, I believe, today and again tomorrow, try and get that repaving of those sections done. So thinking about those guys and women this morning that are working on that section. Try and avoid that area if you can, of course. They've got some delays, et cetera, a lot of traffic cones and orange barrels that are down there on the South Main Street section of our town. That's between Napoleon Road and Gypsy Lane Road. And welcome once again to the Buckeye Girl Staters. Nearly 700 Girl Staters that are here as part of the 80th session ever, a milestone 80th session for Buckeye Girl State at Bowling Green State University. They'll be holding their government celebration ceremony this morning at 10:30 over at Kobacher Hall at the Moore Musical Arts Center. We'll be there to cover that for you. Always love getting an opportunity to talk to some of these outstanding young women nominated by their American Legion posts from all around the state of Ohio. During the celebration, Buckeye Girls delegates from across the state recognizing leaders elected to simulated city, county, and state governments, with Ohio Secretary of State Frank LaRose on the campus today to conduct the oaths of office for the new governor, lieutenant governor, attorney general, members of the Supreme Court, and Ohio State Highway Patrol. All those folks that run for different elected positions will be sworn in today at that ceremony. We'll have an opportunity to talk with some of those new young leaders here at the Girl State, too. This is sponsored once again by the American Legion Auxiliary of Ohio. Buckeye Girl State, using a nonpartisan approach to educate rising high school seniors on the duties, privileges, rights, and responsibilities of good citizenship. This is going to run. The Girl State will be here on the campus through Saturday, June the 13th, by the way. And I mentioned the fact that Frank LaRose is going to be here. He, of course, is our Secretary of State for the state of Ohio, but he is running for a new position. He'll be terming out after two full terms as Secretary of State. He now wants to be the auditor here in the state of Ohio. We'll talk to him about his role there, about a new Senate joint resolution co-sponsored by State Senator Teresa Gavarone from here in Bowling Green, which would put a constitutional amendment on the ballot to ensure Ohio's voter ID laws and the state's constitution. We'll get to our Secretary of State, Frank LaRose's thoughts on that initiative and his race to become the next auditor in the state of Ohio when we visit with him today as well. Those comments on our show tomorrow. A couple of headlines from Bowling Green Police Division this morning as well. BGPD arresting a man for disorderly conduct on Monday after being called to a residence 8 times this year for similar complaints. Police were called about a possible fight at the apartment in the 800 block of Scott Hamilton Drive Monday around 10:30 in the evening, and when officers arrived, they reportedly heard yelling and a loud crash. The man and woman living in the apartment said they had been arguing and a window had been broken, but nothing physical had occurred. Officers reportedly explained that they would be citing both residents for disorderly conduct because of the repetitive calls to the residents, and they cautioned that if police had to return, the residents could be possibly taken to jail. Now, after that warning on Monday night, 26-year-old Matthew Bernal went back into the apartment, police say, and began yelling at someone inside. So Bernal was arrested for disorderly conduct, loud noise with persistence, and taken Monday evening to the Wood County Jail. And a hired caretaker was arrested by the police early Tuesday morning for allegedly assaulting a person in his care. Police received a call from a person living in the 900 block of South Main Street reporting that a neighbor's caretaker had thrown him to the ground. When the police arrived, the man in care reportedly showed police a laceration on his arm and a red mark with swelling on his head. The man told police that his caretaker, Deira Riggs, 22 years of age, with a Flint, Michigan address, had struck him in the arm, grabbed him by the shirt, and took him to the ground. Police noted that the man's shirt was ripped near the neck. A neighbor also reported to police seeing Riggs throw the man to the ground. Riggs did tell police that he had picked the man up from work, took him to Arby's drive-thru, after which the man threw

0: barbecue sauce all over the car, then took money out of his car. Riggs allegedly said he wrestled the man to the ground and took his money back. Riggs was taken to the Wood County Jail, and the man in his care was taken to Wood County Hospital to be checked out on Tuesday. A reminder, as far as construction goes as well, the pedestrian hybrid beacon located at the intersection of West Wooster and Maple Streets, just installed in the last year, is now going to be temporarily deactivated to allow for necessary modifications. During this period, pedestrians are not going to be able to activate the beacon signal when crossing West Wooster Street. City officials say they anticipate that the required work is going to be completed within, late June or early July. And when the beacon is inactive, the intersection does remain a designated crosswalk. Pedestrians are advised to use caution when crossing, remain alert to traffic, and only cross when it is safe to do so. Motorists, we are reminded that Ohio law requires drivers to yield to pedestrians and mark crosswalks. Drivers should remain attentive, reduce speed as needed, and be prepared to stop for pedestrians crossing at that location. City of Bowling Green says they appreciate the public's patience and cooperation as these improvements are completed to ensure the long-term safety and effectiveness of that crossing there at West Wooster and Maple Streets. Well, I mentioned the fact we got the president of the Better Business Bureau, Lane Mons, joining us live in studio as part of our 8 o'clock newscast about 8:05 or so. Lane did send me a note saying that the BBB and the BBB Community Partnership Foundation are warning job seekers about a sharp rise in employment scams across North America, especially task force scams that promise easy money for doing things like liking videos and subscribing to channels or completing simple online tasks. According to the BBB's latest study, reports of employment scams doubling last year compared to the previous year, with more than 23,000 reports already submitted to the Better Business Bureau Scam Tracker. Many victims, Lane says, reported losing significant amounts of money after fraudsters impersonated well-known companies and communicating primarily through text messages. I did have an opportunity to talk recently with the chief of police for the city of Bowling Green, Justin White, and we talked, amongst other things, about how you should respond if you're contacted by somebody that you believe may be trying to scam you out of your hard-earned money.
1: Well, the thing first off is being aware. A lot of times there's always an immediacy to things if they call you. This has to be done immediately. So ask questions. Oh, is there a number I can call you back at? If they say they're with an organization, let's just say they say they're with the United Way or even with the police department, then call the police department. Don't call the number they give you. Actually look up the Bowling Green Police Division because we've had calls in the community where someone's basically saying they're a lieutenant with the police department and you owe parking tickets or money of that nature. So actually just call the actual entity, look it up, and then verify whether the person is who they say they are. A lot of times you can kind of tell if their English isn't the best. If there's an immediacy to things, if when you start asking questions, they start getting agitated or getting aggressive, like we're going to arrest you, that's not things that would normally be said.
0: Yeah, again, that's the chief of police for the city of Bowling Green, Justin White, and in that conversation we had with him just this past week, and we'll talk with Lane Mons in about an hour about the Scam Tracker, a new feature available through the Better Business Bureau to help you keep track of those folks trying to take advantage of you and I in the public. When I talked with Chief White, one of the things he focused on was the fact that they have a new task force here in the Wood County area, a retail theft task force that's been formed just this past year, and they're having some great results there in trying to recover some lost stolen merchandise from businesses, saying that just in a couple of weeks ago, they retrieved over $40,000 in merchandise in 1 week alone.
1: Retail theft is huge. I'm sure you've seen it through media for years. And the state was trying to do something to combat that. So Wood County started the first task force in the state, retail task force. And there's officers, like all task force, usually have officers from a bunch of different departments and divisions that come together. And they have special skills to be able to tackle the challenge. And recently, just this past week, there was a seizure of over $40,000 worth of stolen merchandise that, on execution of a search warrant. So they are definitely busy. It is something that has plagued our community and many communities around Northwest Ohio. And this has really given us a, a chance to combat them.
0: You mentioned as well, there's some misconception perhaps that that theft could impact seniors more than entire demographics. Talk about that a little bit.
1: Yeah, traditionally when scams started, they tended to prey more on people that were more vulnerable, maybe more trusting, which tended to be more of the elderly population. However, the scams have gotten to be so sophisticated now that it affects every age group, college kids, 20-year-olds up through 80, 90-year-olds now. So people just have to be very cautious of that. It is something that is not going to go away. I don't foresee any time in the future, especially with AI now, because AI has become so advanced that they can get the scammers can take, go on Facebook, get some recordings of, let's just say, recordings of your son, let's say. And then they can call you with that recording, and it sounds like his voice, and AI can say they need money for this, that, or the other. And actually, it's not the son. It's the voice that AI has basically duplicated, and they can actually sound like your son or your relative or family member that you know.
0: You want to hear the entire conversation we had with Bowling Green Police Division Chief Dustin White. It was 1 year anniversary in being promoted to that position, a little over that, but spent about 15 minutes with him. We posted it on our Morning Show BG Facebook page just this last week. It is 20 minutes after 7 o'clock here on the Morning Show. Again, stay tuned. Coming up at the bottom of the hour, 10 minutes or so, we're going to be talking with the Director of Communications for the Bowling Green City Schools. Normally, we would talk with Ted Hazelman, the Superintendent of Bowling Green City Schools, but Ted's not available this morning, and so happy to be able to welcome Jennifer Campos into the Dave Horgan Media Production Studio, talking about the work she's done in the last a little over 2 years. She's been in that newly created position as Director of Communications for BG Schools. That conversation at 7:30. And then we'll talk with Kenzie Mazey from WLI's Downtown Farmers Market. She's the market manager this year, about what you can expect when you head down to the market tonight between 4 and 7 o'clock. One of the regional headlines to share with you this morning, Waterville City Council has voted unanimously this week to move forward with taking ownership of the Roach DeBoeuf Bridge. Janice Baradia, a Save the Bridge associate member, said in a comment yesterday, "It was amazing. I was so proud of our Waterville Council and the mayor for his leadership because they are true visionaries. For all, it was a well-considered decision, but for some reason it wasn't easy. The ownership transfer is a key step in saving that historic bridge. The Ohio Department of Transportation, which now owns the bridge, had planned to demolish the deteriorating structure because of safety concerns. Now, by taking ownership, the community of Waterville is going to be able to preserve portions of the bridge and move forward with plans to transform it into a multi-use path." Construction company Cocosing says they're going to come in and start work on what is the planned partial demolition of the bridge as hatched by engineers working with the Save the Bridge Association led by Bill Vermes. The bridge's spandrel walls will be removed along with the earthen fill, leaving the arches which would support the new path. Officials say this demolition work is planned to begin next month. Todd Borowski, who's a city councilman and vice mayor, said in an interview that some recent information he learned about the bridge's role in breaking up ice flows on the Maumee River influenced how he voted on Monday. He said he had seen a lot of support to save the bridge from people in the community. "When I was on the bridge doing my discovery," he said, "I literally had a citizen up there with me, and he said, wouldn't this be an attraction for this community, Waterville? And as I'm up there," Mr. Borowski said, "I'm thinking of some of the places I've been throughout Ohio, and I thought this would be a definite attraction for our community." Borowski said the city's purchase price of the bridge is $1. ODOT's going to pay the estimated deconstruction cost of $4.29 million. The vice mayor also saying that ODOT had around a dozen stipulations for moving forward involving things that could happen during the process of deconstruction. Basically, if one of the arches fails, the bridge is going to have to come down. If they feel it's unsafe, the bridge is coming down. I think it's great that we're celebrating, but we're really celebrating to say we're going to give this bridge a chance and see if it's able to make it through this deconstruction process, according to the vice mayor there in Waterville. Let's look at a couple things coming up in our community calendar very quickly here. The Wood County Museum is going to kick off their free summer concert series Thursday, tomorrow, June the 11th, starting at 6 o'clock in the evening. Concertgoers are asked to bring chairs or blankets for lawn seating. They'll have a beer garden on site. No outside alcohol is going to be allowed, but food trucks for the evening will be there. The Wailing Onion, Woke Up Street Hibachi, and BD's Lemonade King. The June event, Music in the Museum, is going to feature a couple different bands tomorrow night. Classic Mellow Music at 6, a Classic Mellow Rock Show. And then at 7:30, Nikki D and the Sisters of Thunder will bring their high-energy concert of blues and soul to the porch there at the beautiful Wood County Museum. In case of inclement weather, the event will be canceled. We're told there will be others. Free live music concert series continuing after tomorrow. They'll be back again on July the 9th. There'll be one on August 13th and September the 10th, and all concerts start at 6, and all are, of course, free and open to the public. Don't forget about Art in the Park this weekend as well, June the 12th to date. Bowling Green Arts Council and Bowling Green Parks and Recreation Department hosting the 13th annual Art in the Park on the grounds of the Simpson Garden Park. That's at 1291 Conneaut Avenue, 5 to 7, Friday night. The event's going to feature live music, artists demonstrating their skills in a beautiful garden setting. Children can experience hands-on art activities and face painting by the makeup team for BG's Distracted Haunted House. Even adults are welcome to have your faces painted if you like. All these events are free and open to the public, put on by the Bowling Green Arts Council and City of Bowling Green. Stop on out. I'm there every day at the Simpson Garden Park at 1291 Conneaut Avenue. Love that space there. It's the annual Art in the Park event happening from 5 to 7. It's got to be a nice night for it. And then Friday, 5 to 6, if you know someone or you perhaps are dealing with food insecurity, the community drive-through dinner is going to be happening once again this month on Friday at 875 Haskins Road, the First Christian Church location there. We're told by folks that they served 192 meals last month, so certainly the need is as great as ever. They'll have first-come, first-served meals. They'll have grocery giveaways, one per household. Breads and pastries will be available. Shop for toiletries, you'll be able to do that as well. If you need more information about the community drive-through coming up this Friday, call the church there at 354-3989. And thanks to Kathy Mall and the folks at The Cocoon for joining with us earlier this week on The Morning Show to promote their 21st birthday party. It's a parking lot party, a family-friendly event happening at Arlen's Good Beer at 520 Hankey Avenue from 4 to 10 that night. They'll have food trucks there, have some great music, some live bands, and much, much more. And funds raised will go back to the services provided by The Cocoon, Wood County's only domestic and sexual violence shelter. Thanks to Kathy for stopping and visiting with us, as mentioned earlier this week. And also a big thank you as well to the folks at the Arlen's Good Beer location there in Bowling Green for hosting this terrific event for some very deserving folks. 72 degrees right now, headed up to a high today of 92 or so. It's going to be a warm one. So if you head down to the farmer's market tonight, maybe hydrating would probably be a good thing to keep in mind, right? You'll get down there on the pavement and be jumping around. So take your pups if you like, but remember, that asphalt is hot on their toes. That's for sure. We'll talk farmer's market. We'll talk BG City Schools and much more after we jump into a tune from Van Halen. Good morning.

0: jumping around with Van Halen this morning by request. Hey, thanks very much for folks playing along here on the morning show. You can reach out to us, as we always say, many different ways. You can call the studio at 419-372-8810. Sometimes it takes us a minute or three to get to those calls, so be patient. We had somebody call from, I think it was Traverse City yesterday, just listening in and streaming up there, and they stood on the line for 10 minutes or so, said, that's okay, I'm listening to the interview. So we appreciate folks streaming as well at bgfalconmedia.com and bgchamber.net. If you don't want to call, you can email us as well. We have questions, concerns, complaints, criticisms, compliments. We take all those in stride. The Morning Show at bgchamber.net is where you can reach out to us as well, or call the Chamber office, too, at 419-353-7945. Stay tuned. We're about 15 minutes away from a conversation with Kinsey Mazey. She's the market manager this year for the Downtown Farmers Market. It's Wednesday. It's BOGO Wednesday at Bigby Coffee, and it's also Market Day tonight from 4 to 7 at 214 South, right down at 201, rather, South Main Street in downtown Bowling Green. We'll get the latest from Kinsey. I know that the Cocoon is going to be out there, and I think the Humane Society is going to be tabling as well. All that comes up after we spend a little bit of time this morning with Jennifer Campos, who stopped in this morning to hang out with us and take over for Ted Hazelman, tied up this morning. Dr. Hazelman, kind enough to visit with us every other Wednesday here on the morning show, the superintendent of Bowling Green City Schools. And Jen is the gal that keeps you updated with what's happening in Bowling Green City Schools through a very active Facebook platform and social media platforms as well. Jennifer, good morning. How are you?
1: Good morning. Thanks for having me.
0: Wonderful to have you here this morning, ma'am. Has it been over 2 years now?
1: Yes. Wow. I started in March of 2024.
0: That's exciting. I remember talking to you after they hired you the very first time. You were excited about coming to work for the schools, weren't you?
1: Yes, I'm still excited. I love what I do.
0: Do you?
1: It's really exciting to be able to share all the positive things and help tell the story of Bowling Green City Schools.
0: And there's a lot of good news as well. You talked about some of the goals you had, Jennifer Campos, when you came online. You wanted to build a communications program, increase transparency, inform students, staff, families, community, make information easier to access. Check all those boxes, I think.
1: Yes. I've done my best with trying to do that. It's a lot as a team of one.
0: Yeah, I know.
1: I'm running around the district at all different events, sure, and trying to keep on top of everything that's happening and share information in different ways, yeah, because everyone receives information in different ways, whether it's through social media, our website, our e-newsletter, printed newsletter, mm-hmm, the quality profile that we put online, and we have some printed copies in the community, our printed calendar, phone calls,
0: sure,
1: and
0: sure,
1: emails and things like that. So
0: yeah. And we were talking about Ted last week on the show, and we talked about Fireboard and stuff. Now that the kids have made the walk and graduated, there's still flyers that are being posted all the time. That's a great resource. You mentioned if I can go online there, you can find out. Folks can get those flyers. You can post them, let you guys know and get them posted, right?
1: Yes.
0: So anyway, a lot of things happening. You mentioned the fact that what's going on right now, we got kids going there for breakfast and lunch. We got all kinds of things happening. You're going to talk with Jim Witt. I know there's some construction things that happened in the summertime, just maintenance issues. So there's still kind of a hubbub of activity out there. Huh?
1: Yeah, school may be out, but there's so many things happening. We have the STARS summer program, mm-hmm, at CRIM, and like you said, the free breakfast and lunch open to anyone 1 to 18 years old in the community. And we have our camp invention happening right now at the middle school. We have summer conditioning for athletics. There's technology programs getting, or projects being done, maintenance projects. As I know you've mentioned it, but the Poe Road entrance is temporarily closed.
0: Yeah, yeah.
1: Due to the construction project there. So there's lots of things happening right now.
0: There's
1: still
0: a construction project going on out there? Hadn't heard anything about that. We're so excited to see that. And the way it's coming together, it's really amazing, isn't it? As you see the walls go up, the roof come on. It's just, you have to go by every day and see what they've done that day.
1: It is just amazing to me. I agree.
0: Yeah. I want to talk about QP. I want to talk about quality profile. Ted and I talked about that when this new one came out. This is the second one that you guys have done, right?
1: Yes.
0: And what's the goal of that? It's kind of a neat little brochure, if you will, for lack of a better term, about what's good and what's happening at the schools.
1: Yes. So schools are more than test scores, and it's just a way to help, tell the full story of Bowling Green City Schools. We highlight academics, the arts, extracurricular, student services, finances, community partnerships. So it's kind of like almost like an annual report, mm-hmm, but we want to share it with the community to help inform them of all the great things that are happening in the district. And we've also been able to use it for recruiting. For example, our HR department has used it with people who are considering, you know, wanting to work for Bowling Green City Schools, and also people who are thinking about moving to the district. That, you know, when you're moving into the area, you want to know more about the school district if you have children.
0: Surely. You mentioned the fact recruitment as well. I saw some kind of a post from you, I'm sure. We are looking for some folks, right? Some staff, different positions to be filled.
1: There's a wide variety of different positions, from teaching to custodial to maintenance and more. Lots of different positions. So they can just go on our website, on our HR page, and learn more about all the open positions and how to apply.
0: I'm thinking that pitch has got to be a lot easier than it was maybe 5 years ago or so, because you and I have been around a long, long time. We've seen some good times and some hard times for Bowling Green City Schools, but so much positive momentum right now.
1: Oh, exactly. Yeah, it's so exciting time to be a Bobcat right now.
0: It sure is, that's for sure. I want to give you some kudos as well. The printed district calendar 25-26, well, the National Award of Merit in the 2026 School Communications Awards. Is that right?
1: Yes, that was exciting to find out. I just learned about that on Friday. And, you know, it's exciting to win the award, but we are really happy that the families are using it. People in the community are using it as a resource because it has information about things that are happening in the district and information about the district and where they can find that information. So there's QR codes so that if they're looking for the athletic schedule, they can just scan that really quick and not have to search.
0: I think that's important, because those of us who have had children in the district in the past, but they've grown now and we don't have that daily contact anymore. You mentioned the fact, Ted did as well, that kids would come home with binders full of flyers in the past. Now we've got the flyer board. You can check it out. Those of us that are not involved daily, we don't have have not typically had a great way of finding what's happening in the schools. Now we do have that, thanks to you and your team and all these other resources you're using.
1: That's one of the things when I first started in the position. I'm a parent, and I tried to look at it as, if I'm a parent in the district, what would I need to know? Yeah. And what would frustrate me of trying to find the information that I need? Mm-hmm. So that's what I'm trying to do.
0: The leadership when it came in as well, that's Dr. Hazelman's not here. We'll talk about him a little bit, but I know that was one of the things he talks about, and the school board, to their credit, does as well. Transparency was number 1A, 1A for them, wasn't it?
1: Absolutely. Yeah. And I believe that we are very, very transparent. Everything is available online, and, you know, people can come to Board of Education meeting email for questions.
0: Encourage.
1: We're always available.
0: Yep. And it's recorded. You can watch it later on if you're busy.
1: Absolutely.
0: Life gets in the way.
1: On our YouTube channel.
0: There you go. Emergency communications. I want to talk a bit about that as well. One of the topping points that you and I had checked, we wanted to be sure and communicate about. That's kind of the world we live in right now, isn't it?
1: Yes. Yeah. So I do have advanced public information officer training, and when I used to work in communications for the health department, we did a lot of emergency preparedness trainings and drills, tabletop exercises, functional exercises. So I think that was a strength coming into the position. You never want to have to use these skills, but in certain situations we do. It could be a small thing from, you know, we're doing school closings and delays. That's coming from me. I'm putting out the social media, the mass phone call, and email.
0: Yeah.
1: I'm not the decision maker, so.
0: Right. Yeah.
1: But and then, you know, when we had the unfortunate recent swatting incident, you know, sending out work the same thing, the phone call, the emails, posting on social media, sending out press notifications to the media. And coordinating between, you know, the school and the first responders, et cetera.
0: Sure. That's quite a lot for a team of one.
1: Yes.
0: And not only what's happening with the schools, but I see you, and certainly, again, credit to the board members, to Ted and his team as well, Dr. Hazelman. I see you guys involved in so many other things in the community as well, chamber days and those kind of things too.
1: Yes. between all the school clubs and sports and activities, you know, people are very involved in the community. But as a district, we try to be involved as well. So we had a table at the Wood County Fair on Chamber Day at the fair.
0: Yep.
1: And, you know, we're involved in a lot of different community activities and organizations.
0: What do you see now that you're 2 years in, Jane Campos? We're talking with the Director of Communications and Public Relations for Bowling Green City Schools in our Dr. Hazelman visit this morning. You're always welcome as well, because I'm a huge fan of what you do. I got to tell you, it's a real resource for us, and I know our fellow local media as well. But what do you hear from other districts? Now, you've been in a position for over 24 months. Is a communications director of communications a position that's typically been created for public schools? Are we just blessed to have this? Or
1: it's actually I would say very common, and not every school district has a communications person.
0: Mm-hmm.
1: But it's very common. I meet regularly once a month on a Zoom call with school communications professionals from all over Northwest Ohio.
0: Yes, ma'am.
1: And just to network and even share information, ask questions, talk about different communication training opportunities and things like that. And you don't have to recreate the wheel. If
0: yeah.
1: Like when we had the groundbreaking ceremony.
0: Yes, ma'am.
1: I had never planned a groundbreaking ceremony.
0: Sure.
1: And you know, I said, hey, I know some of you have already dealt with this. You know, do you have any advice and suggestions
0: yeah.
1: and
0: yeah.
1: tips? So it's not a competition. We're helpful in sharing information with each other. And then I went to the Ohio School Public Relations Association Spring Conference, and it was an amazing learning opportunity.
0: Oh.
1: And I got to meet with school communications professionals from all over Ohio.
0: Yeah.
1: And there's actually the National School Public Relations Association, and
0: wow.
1: it's for school communications nationally. And large school districts, I was amazed. They have huge teams of communications people that they will hire somebody that is specifically for graphic design.
0: Really?
1: And somebody who is, you know, videography and photography and, you know, things like that. So they have teams of people. Whereas for me, I'm kind of like a little jack of all trades. I have to, I you know, use Canva and
0: sure.
1: things like that to help with some of my graphics and like the calendar I did in Canva. I'm not a photographer, but I do my best. I'm not a videographer.
0: Oh, no, you're doing a great job with all that stuff.
1: But
0: that's kind of the new world we live in, though, isn't it?
1: Mm-hmm.
0: I mean, I think public schools, private schools all realize now that this is really something that is... it's kind of a necessity rather than a luxury, isn't it, in order to be able to be more effective in getting information out about what's happening in the schools.
1: Absolutely. I 100% agree with that.
0: Yeah. Continuing to good things moving forward as well. Jen Campbell's joining us live this morning. So you talked about what's happening in the summertime, making plans ready for the fall as well, I would assume, because that's going to come on very quickly.
1: Yes. So right now, one of my projects is actually working on the next district calendar.
0: Oh, is that
1: so
0: right?
1: I was trying to reach out to everyone and find out what are some of the dates that are happening.
0: Mm-hmm.
1: Not everything is going to be in the calendar because not everything is set yet.
0: Yes,
1: there's
0: ma'am.
1: Certain school events that are not,
0: sure.
1: you know, planned
0: that's
1: specifically.
0: Yeah.
1: Yeah. So we do the best we can. It gives you a starting point. People can obviously handwrite events into the calendar and, you know, put it on their wall or their refrigerator. But I'm working on that right now. I would like to work on actually the next quality profile a little sooner. So, you know, over the past school year.
0: Is that every 2 years that comes out? Or
1: we're
0: year?
1: Doing it every year, but it's always kind of like a year behind.
0: I see. Sure,
1: so it's
0: yeah,
1: of the
0: it's
1: previous
0: sure.
1: year. So my goal is to try to get it out sooner.
0: Mm-hmm.
1: So I want to try to work on it this summer as well.
0: What's the big story out of the QP, the quality profile? I think the 4.5 stars is probably the biggest headline, isn't
1: yes,
0: it?
1: Yes, for sure. Yeah. Yeah, 4.5 star
0: out of 5 is
1: yes.
0: just terrific, and
1: absolutely.
0: I know they're not satisfied with that either. They want to try and get a 5 out of 5 if they can. But if folks need more information, I mean, they want to. You mentioned the fact that it's really a lot of the flyer board, for example, it's really interactive, isn't it? I mean, we can actually go online and get things put up there, so it's we
1: yes,
0: have an opportunity
1: to participate. Yes, there's a submission form that you know anybody in the community can submit if they have any activities that they want to share with the staff, families, students of Bowling Green City Schools, and they would email it to our flyer board email, and which is on our website.
0: All right. Jennifer Campbell is joining us live. It's been a whirlwind the last 24, 26 months or so, I know, for you. And I got to tell you, you jumped right in there, and you're a great resource for us here on The Morning Show. And I know I would speak for my fellow local media outlets as well. It wouldn't be easy. It wouldn't be much easier. It would be much more difficult if we didn't have you as a resource. So I think you're doing a wonderful job.
1: Thank you. I appreciate that.
0: All right. Posting more information about Jennifer. It sounds like she's working all the way through the summertime.
1: Yes.
0: You have an office number or whatever. We can reach out to you directly if we have any questions or suggestions, that kind of stuff, Jennifer?
1: Yes, I'm in the central administration office.
0: All right. There you go. National awards coming your way for the work they've been accomplishing here through social media, websites, flyers, branded materials, media relations, and much, much more. And hopefully she'll come back and visit with us again in the not-too-distant future as well. So I appreciate you coming out.
1: Thanks for having me.
0: All right. Anytime. Jennifer Campbell is joining us live this morning. I'm going to see, I think on line one, Jennifer, I'm going to see if this is Kenzie Maisie talking about the downtown farmers market that's happening this evening from 4 to 7. Kenzie, is that you?
2: Yes, it is.
0: You got a little cheerleader in the background again this morning, don't you?
2: Yes, I do.
0: I love having you on your show, my dear. Introduce your sidekick there. I got the chance to see you and your family down at the farmers market this past Wednesday.
2: Yeah, so the little one you hear in the background, that's my 12-month-old son. Yeah, and John.
0: John? Okay, all right. He loved my pups when I came down there. I can tell you, he's a gregarious kind of a guy. So.
2: He is a dog lover.
0: Is that right?
2: Yes,
0: all right. Well, bring him on down tonight, right? If you want to, just remember, it's going to be a little warm down there this evening.
2: Yes, it will be. It's going to be a little toasty. That's what I just left a comment on one of our Facebook posts. If you do bring your pup down, just be aware of the pavement because that does get pretty hot. If it's hot to your touch, it's hot for the pup's paws.
0: Yeah, yeah. And I asked you when I was down there this past Wednesday, how is it going so far? Because it seems like, you know, whenever schools get out, we're just talking with Jen Campos from Bowling Green Schools. Whenever schools get out, a lot of families are like, woohoo, we're out of here. We're taking a week or two off. I haven't seen a whole lot of traffic in town over the last couple of weeks, but now with all the events coming up, you know, it seems like folks are coming back into town now. How's it been the first couple of weeks of the market?
2: It's been really good. I am very pleased with the crowd that we're getting coming in. Our vendors, they seem to be doing really well this year. So I am very pleased. I think we're drawing in new people maybe that haven't came in the past and stuff. I think with our social media, that has definitely outreached to a lot and to a part of the community that we maybe haven't gotten to before. So I'm excited for the rest of the season and what can happen.
0: Well, what's going to be happening tonight? I mentioned the fact I saw your most recent post and our friends at the Humane Society are going to be down there, and we had Kathy Mall from the Cocoon on earlier this week. They got a 21st birthday party celebration coming up on Saturday. The Cocoon and the Humane Society both down there tonight?
2: Yes. So the Cocoon will be down there, and then the Humane Society will be at every first Wednesday of the month, but
0: okay.
2: We weren't able to make it last week, so that's why they're going to be here this week. But they'll be every first Wednesday of the month. They'll be at our market. So, yeah, we're excited to have both organizations come and just talk about their mission and then just to hear what they have.
0: All right. Entertainment tonight is going to be Cat Daily from 4:30 to 5:30. And one of my favorite named groups of all time is going to be performing from 5:30 to 6:30, which is
2: The Soggy Fries.
0: I love that. That's going to be live and free for you down on the pavement this evening. There's plenty of seating down there as well. And I got to ask you about produce, because there's been a lot of talk this past week as well, Kenzie. We had strawberries early this year, but they're not hanging in there very long, are they? Are they gone?
2: No.
0: Oh, my gosh.
2: I know I still have a few vendors that are still going to have strawberries due to the frost. A lot of them lost their
0: crop.
2: Is
0: that what it was?
2: Okay. So, we don't have as many this year, but they're getting them while they have them right now. So if you are wanting them, I do highly recommend to come earlier rather than later to the farmer's market, because I will say those are definitely the first things that sell out are the strawberries.
0: All right.
2: They're high demand.
0: And what is going to be down there tonight? If strawberries are going out, what's coming in this time of year?
2: We got strawberry, asparagus is hit right now, cucumbers, lettuce. We have quite a few vendors who have radishes, and I don't know about everybody else, but I love radishes, so I would recommend Avers. If you want to try, Avers does free samples for radishes. They have some that are cut out, so if you aren't sure if you like them or not, stop by Avers. They do free samples for you to test some of the produce that they have.
0: All right, and Jennifer Campos is in studio with us this morning. Jen, I'm going to put you back on the mic for a second because the farmer's market is right outside your door at the offices, right?
1: Yes, and I actually go to the farmer's market every week myself. It's really convenient,
2: it's so good.
1: And I have a CSA membership.
0: There you go.
2: Oh, yeah.
1: So
2: yes,
1: I enjoy getting the box every week.
0: And seeing what kind of goodies are in there,
1: yeah.
0: For sure. Yeah, and you've got food trucks and stuff down there as well, right, Kimsey?
2: Yes, we do. We will have Big Daddy Sausage tonight, Sealin Lemonade, the Icy Paw, Straight Juice is who we'll have down there. I believe that was everybody. Let me double check. I don't want to miss anybody. Yes, those are who we'll have down there tonight.
0: All right. And John says, yep, you got it right. I can tell in the background.
2: Yep.
0: Love to have you on the show. Be sure and follow you on social media because you do a great job, kind of like Jen and I were just talking about for Bowling Green City Schools.
2: You
0: do a great job. Just follow on social media so you can get an idea of what's going to be coming up, right?
2: Correct. Yep. Every Wednesday morning, I will post an updated list of who will be at the market because, you know, things happen. Vendors have to cancel last minute and stuff.
0: Yep.
2: So if you, every Wednesday morning, I will post what vendors you expect to see at the market.
0: It's tonight, 4 to 7, folks, the corner of South Main Street and Clough Street. Free to get in. Come on down, purchase some local produce, and meet some of your friends and family and neighbors right down there at the farmer's market every Wednesday all through October. Have a wonderful day. We'll see you down there tonight, okay?
2: All right. I'll see you there.
0: Thank you, Kenzie.
2: You're welcome.
0: That's close, right out your door then. That's pretty convenient, huh, Jen?
1: Yes.
0: Get a cold lemonade, go by, and you get the CSA boxes, huh?
1: Yeah, I really like it because you get a variety of things every week, and sometimes you try things that you might not have normally purchased.
0: That's what I've heard.
1: Purchased.
0: Yeah, yeah. So, and find out a new favorite,
1: yes.
0: For sure. Great to have the folks from the farmer's market on the show on a regular basis every Wednesday, right about this time. Kenzie Macy, the manager of the market, calls in to give us an update. And one more time, thank you so very much, Jen, for stopping and giving us an update about good things happening at Bowling Green City Schools.
1: Thank you.
0: All right. Got some good stuff from Cindy Lauper right now, and I'll be back in about 4 minutes. We got our downtown farmer's market done. We got our agriculture report coming up next for our friends at the Ohio Agriculture Network. And breaking news, Ty Higgins is going to be here on Friday. We'll tell you about that in just a bit. Good morning.

0: Number one from 1980s. That's Cyndi Lauper for you here on the morning show. Ty Higgins coming up next from the Ohio Agriculture Network. We're a few minutes behind this morning, but I did want to mention the fact that Ty is going to be here on Friday. We're putting together an Ohio Agriculture Network forum, BGSU, along with the folks at the Ohio Agriculture Network collaborating together on this one. And they're bringing up a dozen or more high school students that want to look at careers in agriculture. And we set this up after Ty visited with us right after he took over for Dale Mino earlier this year. So it's good to have him back in the Dave Horger Media Production Studio. Probably won't be here on the air, I don't think, on Friday morning. But we're very much looking forward to being a part of that forum that's happening on Friday. Right now, though, let's get to our Ohio Agriculture Network report.
1: 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I'm Ty Higgins. A celebrity steer show preview. 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I can't tell you how excited I am to be a part of this year's Celebrity Steer Show at the Ohio State Fair. All to benefit the Ronald McDonald House Charities of Central Ohio. On my team, Partners for Ohio Agriculture, Ohio Farm Bureau Treasurer Adele Flynn, 4-H'er Kimber Cook of Pickaway County, and her steer, Jimmy. For Flynn, who comes from a farm family in Lorain County, there's more on the line than a banner.
2: I think I'm definitely going to be critiqued by my kids way more than the judge. This is their opportunity to point out every little mistake that I make.
1: Kids always find a way to do that, too, when they have the opportunity. What a great cause. And Ohio Farm Bureau has been a part of this since the very first year here at the Ohio State Fair. What is it about this event that Farm Bureau and Nationwide and Farm Credit want to get so involved?
2: Yeah, I can't remember the first year that I came to this. It's been a while, but it's always great to come together, seeing the new faces and people who have come back year after year and cheer on each of the teams. So hopefully we have a lot of support for our team.
1: For Cook, who already has her summer full with the Pickaway County Fair and other shows and activities, taking part in this year's Celebrity Steer Show was an easy decision.
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4: Showers and thunderstorms are already going here as we kick off your Wednesday. We'll see more refire this afternoon, evening, and overnight. Same story for tomorrow through probably Friday midday. So we've got three more days of this popcornish kind of action. The final batch that comes through Friday morning to midday acts more like a frontal boundary sweeping through. I think we see temperatures to ease ever so slightly. We definitely see humidity values to come down Friday afternoon. And then we're going to keep that dryness together into Saturday. So between now and Friday midday, probably another 0.5 to 1.5 inches of rain, 100% coverage across Ohio. We're dry, as we said, Friday afternoon, Saturday, early Sunday. Then moisture comes back Sunday afternoon through Monday morning. We're dry next Monday afternoon, Tuesday. Rain the rest of next week, Wednesday. Day forward. Timely rains, adequate rains for sure. I'm Ryan Martin.
1: It was an upbeat tone among pork producers at last week's World Pork Expo in Des Moines. That's according to U.S. Meat Export Federation Vice President of Economic Analysis, Aaron Bohrer.
5: We did talk a fair bit about the strength in exports, especially the strong first quarter on a record pace. Talked about that $67 per head and 30.7% of production being exported, and discussed Latin America's importance in that. And then, of course, the rebound into Japan as well, and actually pretty broad-based growth. So talked some about U.S. programs and kind of emphasizing how pork is consumed and merchandised differently in the international markets compared to the U.S. and some of the really innovative things that our staff is doing, and talking about products like the Boston Butt Burger.
1: That's Aaron Bohrer, Vice President of Economic Analysis with the U.S. Meat Export Federation. We'll check markets and get analysis next as the Ohio AgNet continues.
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1: 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I'm Ty Higgins, and this morning's market analysis is brought to you by Louis Dreyfus Company. 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Learn more about marketing your soybeans with LDC at 574-566-2113. Here's Ryan Martin.
4: Crop progress report had no change in the good to excellent standing on corn, still 67%. Soybeans were relatively unchanged week on week. However, Brazilian soy oil basis is gaining. The world seeks its imported supply. Brazilian soybeans also are becoming more and more of a commodity to pay attention to. China definitely not buying more from the U.S., and with the Brazilian crop in the bin now, it's time to move it. It looks like that basis is improving as well. I'm Ryan Martin.
1: 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July corn down a penny at 418.5. December 444.5, down by 3/4. July soybeans up 3/4 at 1114.25. New crop November down a quarter at 1131.75. And July wheat 587.25, 2 cents higher. For more of today's farm news, markets, and weather, check out OhioAgNet.com. I'm Ty Higgins. We'll see you down the road.
0: And see you right here in Bowling Green and Wood County on Friday, Ty. Thank you very much. 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That's Legacy Country Corner. Legacy established back in 2014, now serving dozens of counties all around Northwest Ohio. And thanks again to Chad Rosebrook, the Vice President of Green, for joining us live on the show just yesterday, telling us we're doing a pretty good job here in Northwest Ohio getting the crops in the ground. It is a minute after 8 as we broadcast live from the campus at Bowling Green State University in Bowling Green, Ohio. The Michael and Sarah Culleen Center is the home of the School of Media and Communication. The morning show at 88.1 FM here in the county and streaming BGFalconMedia.com and BGChamber.net. 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The mission there of Ohio Logistics is to provide our customers with the best possible warehousing and transportation services while maintaining competitive and fair prices. Chuck Pills, the president of Ohio Logistics, says we accomplish that through the creative involvement of our greatest resources, which are our associates. 72 degrees outside right now. Head up to a high today of 92 degrees. Ryan Weekman with the latest forecast calling for heat and humidity today and tomorrow and some respite coming latter part of the weekend and the first half of next week.
7: That's your forecast on these weather impact alert days. What I want to show you is just how hot that it's going to feel today and tomorrow, because that may end up being the biggest thing to look out for besides those showers and thunderstorms. Look at this. By 5 p.m. today, the heat index could be 101 degrees in Toledo. We know once you get to triple digits, anybody who works outside for an extended period of time, we start getting more of those heat-related sickness calls and things to hospitals. We want you to be safe and smart out there, especially today. Tomorrow, that heat's going to build right back in. Good chance we're back into the upper 90s with how it feels, and it's going to come with a chance for some late thunderstorms that could be on the strong side Thursday evening. Right now, live view outside. Boy, those thunderstorms were rumbling last night, weren't they? It has settled down significantly. Sun's going to come out early, and it is going to get hot quickly. Our clouds from those downpours last night are peeling eastward, and I think we're in store for a real quick warm-up today. Hot conditions off to our west come surging in with a southwest breeze today. Let's look at our hour-by-hour forecast. Notice it's unlikely until very late this afternoon that we get any additional thunderstorms to pop up. The atmosphere is kind of spent from the rainfall of last night. Overnight tonight, yes, we could see some more showers and thunderstorms. And just like we saw, these can have torrential downpours with how muggy that the air is. Tomorrow, scattered showers possible. I think it's towards the evening hours, well overnight, close to midnight into Friday morning. Could have a line of thunderstorms off to our west come in with some gusty winds, especially west of I-75. So we're going to keep an eye out for that, for the potential for some stronger thunderstorms. Anytime you get temperatures into the 90s, it's pretty easy with how much instability builds in the atmosphere. That's what these thunderstorms feed on to make them a little bit stronger, obviously. 84 the high temperature on Friday. We're going to take a step back from this heat. We're in the 80s over the weekend, but notice we take a big jump back over the beginning part of next week. Highs in the 70s, even Monday and Tuesday. Heat will build back a bit next week, but nowhere near the levels of the next 48 hours. That's why we have the weather impact alert days for today. And
0: I tell you what, I am so excited about that forecast, as mentioned there with Ryan Weekman, because when I look at the long-range forecast, I see that the high next Tuesday is going to be 77 degrees and no rain. Now, we got heat and humidity and weather alert days today and tomorrow, so keep that in mind. With temperatures in the low 90s, humidity levels are up there, and muggy conditions with 40% chance of showers and thunderstorms today and tomorrow. But cooler latter part of the weekend and the first part of next week, and I'm targeting Tuesday because, of course, that's the block party that's taking place over at the Wood County Courthouse grounds from 4 o'clock until 8 o'clock, a family-friendly free event that's going to include a live performance from the Bowling Area Community Band at 7 o'clock that night. They're going to have food trucks there, a guitar group from the Wood County Veterans Service Office will be performing, lots of goodies handed out by elected officials from Wood County, and guided tours of that beautiful historic courthouse, all that taking place next Tuesday. We'll talk more about that with Alex Osbacher, who's Director of Communications for Wood County. He'll be a guest of ours on next Monday's show. Right now, though, again, 72 degrees here at the Weather Center, humidity levels all the way up to 91% here at the moment. Thinking about those folks that are working on the roadways, let me remind you here in the 8 o'clock hour that South Main Street project is nearing completion once again. Final asphalt repair scheduled for the week of June the 8th, which was this past Monday, and they say by Thursday and Friday of this week, they expect to have the resurfacing and then striping done as well. Following the milling work, crews are scheduled to complete asphalt paving on June 11th and June the 12th, so avoid that area if you can.

0: the milestone 80th session. Buckeye Girls State at Bowling Green State University holding its government celebration ceremony at 10:30 this morning in Kobacher Hall at the Moore Musical Arts Center. During the celebration, Buckeye Girls State delegates from all around the Buckeye State are going to be recognizing leaders elected to simulated city, county, and state government positions. Our own Ohio Secretary of State, Frank LaRose, is going to be on campus today to swear those new young ladies into their positions. They'll be here on the campus of Bowling Green State University through June the 13th, all sponsored by the American Legion Auxiliary of Ohio, Buckeye Girls State, using a nonpartisan approach to educate rising high school seniors on their duties, privileges, rights, and responsibilities of good citizenship. We've been invited to be over there and talk with the newly elected governor and lieutenant governor, members of the Secretary of State for Buckeye Girls State, the auditor, and much more. We'll have some comments from those outstanding young women tomorrow in our local and regional news. And of course, we'll spend some time with our current Secretary of State as well, Frank LaRose. He's now running to be the auditor after spending two terms as our Secretary of State. I want to jump into a conversation with Lane Montz, the president of the Better Business Bureau, here in just a moment or two. But before we do that, Lane sent me a release earlier this week saying that the BBB Community Partnership Foundation is warning job seekers about a sharp rise in employment scams across North America, especially what's called task-based scams that promise easy money for liking videos, subscribing to channels, or completing simple online tasks. I talked recently about something similar to that with the chief of police for the city of Bowling Green. His name is Justin White, and Chief White's been in that position now for, a little over a year, and he gave us some advice when we sat down, had a long discussion with him, and posted it on our Morning Show BG Facebook page. But we asked him about scams that are targeting what we thought in the past was mostly seniors, but now everyone could be victim. What you should do if you're starting to get calls from some of those scammers?
1: Well, the thing first off is being aware. A lot of times there's always an immediacy to things if they call you. This has to be done immediately. So ask questions. Oh, is there a number I can call you back at? If they say they're with an organization, let's just say they say they're with the United Way or even with the police department, then call the police department. Don't call the number they give you. Actually look up the Bowling Green Police Division, because we've had calls in the community where someone's basically saying they're a lieutenant with the police department and you owe parking tickets or money of that nature. So actually just call the actual entity, look it up, and then verify whether the person is who they say they are. A lot of times you can kind of tell if their English isn't the best, if there's an immediacy to things, if when you start asking questions, they start getting agitated or getting aggressive, like we're going to arrest you. That's not things that would normally be said.
0: Again, that's Justin White, the chief of police for the city of Bowling Green. He also talked about a recent task force that was formed here in Wood County, where just a couple of weeks ago they recovered over $40,000 in stolen merchandise from area businesses as well. So kudos to that task force. And again, that entire conversation we had with our chief of police is on our Morning Show BG Facebook page, as will be the conversation we're going to have right now with our friend from the Better Business Bureau, the president of the Better Business Bureau in southeastern Michigan and northwest Ohio. His name is Lane Montz, and he's on line one. Lane, good morning to you, sir.
2: Good morning. I'm so glad I'm a friend and not just a guest. I feel more special than ever.
0: I put you on my list of friends. It makes me feel important. You know, I can say, I know the big guy over at the BBB. So, hey, good to have you on the program this morning. Good advice there, I think, from Chief White there. And yeah, we're hearing more and more about that. We talked about it last time you were in the Dave Horker Media Production Studio. My phone is ringing constantly anymore, you know, with folks trying to offer me this, that, or the other.
2: Oh, yeah. Very, very common. And I'm so glad to see, you know, the local police departments and sheriff's departments are really active these days. They take it very seriously. And, you know, so it's not just the BBB that's out there trying to warn people keep people informed, but all of our chiefs are doing a great job.
0: And we talked about it as well when I was talking with Chief White. It used to be, we would think, historically, seniors, those folks that have less of a support network, maybe a little more resources or more trusting, it was the way they were raised, would be the target of these scammers. But it's really everybody anymore, isn't it?
2: Yeah, it is everybody. I mean, seniors are at the top for many. It really depends on the type of scam, Clint, and seniors are at the top of many. Mm-hmm. However, these employment scams where, you know, they're promising unrealistically

0: high income for simple jobs as a side gig, those are really finding a lot of, they're landing home on the younger generation. Younger generations, it's having a side gig or a side hustle is kind of common. And so, and they also trust technology. So when they get calls, emails, and texts about a side hustle, they often want to look into it. And unfortunately, so many of them are just a dead-end path leading right to a fraud.
1: Yeah. The chief talked as well about high-pressure tactics. We've talked about that for years, it seems like, here on the show, Lane. That's one of the standards, isn't it? You need to do this, and you need to do this right now.
0: Yeah, and that's not new. I mean, if you go back to door-to-door scams 70, 80 years ago, and or out on the trail with medicine shows, it's always been the same. That's time-honored. That's time-tested, and it works, unfortunately.
1: Yeah, this new initiative, though, tell us more about this scam tracker. This is kind of neat.
0: Well, it is pretty neat. It's not new. I mean, the BBB's had scam tracker for probably 4 or 5 years.
1: Okay.
0: And the fact that you call it new means we haven't done a very good job of talking about it, and that's why I wanted to add it to the conversation
1: later
0: today.
1: Yeah.
0: But yeah, BBB scam tracker, you can access the program at BBB.org. So if you just type in Better Business Bureau or BBB.org, that's the main public-facing page for the Better Business Bureau, and it's all across the country, so it's a unified page. And one of the main functions that you can do in the primary drop-down menu is choose Scam Tracker. And that's a brand name for a program that we've developed for people to report scams, look up scams, look at a heat map across the country, see what scams are prevalent. It's a way for people to be educated, and also, and this might be the most important part, it's a way for the common citizen to participate in reporting scams in a way that can be looked up by other citizens. So it's a teamwork type of thing, and that's what I like about it the most. Yes, you should report scams, and it is tracked by state, and there's a lot of different data that you can look up. But if you want to see if a scam's going on in your area, in your state, you can go to Scam Tracker. And I know that the Institute for Marketplace Trust received a pretty big corporate grant, and I would look to see Scam Tracker become more and more used and more well known, because I think it's a fantastic tool and people need it. And so I just want to get that name. I want to start getting that word out there, Scam Tracker. And the more people that log in and report things or look things up, the more it gets used, the more valuable it is for everybody.
1: I think I saw in a report that you sent to me, Lane, that the top two scams on your tracker are online purchases and phishing?
0: At the moment, yeah. Online purchases and email phishing, which is not a new scam.
1: Yeah.
0: You know, these things go in cycles, Clint. One scam will bubble to the surface and become popular, and then it will cycle down as people get more aware of it, and the scammers will turn to a different type of scam. So it's a never-ending battle, and constant vigilance is required. But yeah, those are the top two right now. And if you look in Ohio, you can see, I think there's been something like 2,300 scams reported in the past 3 months.
1: Yeah.
0: And a lot of them are those two topics.
1: I asked you this last time, and I want to ask you again this time in case folks missed it. Why am I getting so many calls right now, Lane? Because it's constant. It seems like every day I'm getting one or two calls, and even my phone says potential spam.
0: Well, so one reason why the phone might be saying that is the email systems, the internet service providers, and the phone providers across the country for the past year and a half to 2 years have really ramped up their guardrails and their filters.
1: Okay.
0: And so they are actually responsible for warning people more diligently. So that they could be scams. They might be scams. They might be legitimate calls. But even legitimate calls are getting tagged. And that's just because these providers of these services know that they have to be more aggressive in protecting people. So even like when the Better Business Bureau calls, sometimes even when we call our own members, our phone numbers are coming up as potential spam.
1: Oh boy!
0: And so it is something that legitimate businesses are fighting. It's hurting the marketing departments, I can tell you that.
1: Yeah,
0: but that is one reason. And what kind of calls do you seem to get, Clint? And I can maybe answer better.
1: Well, the one I get consistently is you had a timeshare tour at some point in the past and you forgot to cash in on a free bonus vacation. I get that text constantly and the phone calls constantly. That's number one for me anyway.
0: Yeah, well, it could be has something to do with your age demographic. I'm in that same demographic, so you know we won't talk about that too much. We don't want to talk about that. So the truth is, those might not be scams in the true sense. They might just be really aggressive telemarketing. And again, because telemarketing and email marketing has exploded in the past 10 years, the platforms that allow that have really stepped up and are trying to block it a little bit or ramp it down. So right. I don't know if those are scams. Well, they might just be
1: they're very persistent. I'll give them that.
0: So well, have you ever been on a timeshare?
1: Maybe 25 years ago we did when we were on vacation down in Florida. That's been 2 decades ago. You know, I don't understand
0: rate. I think it's more just based on your age demographic.
1: All right, and the other thing I've noticed is one time that I do answer, you know, my phone will say potential scam, and it comes up with a 419 area code. So you're thinking, oh, well, maybe, but obviously I've fallen into that one before because you kind of wonder sometimes. Maybe this is legit, you know?
0: Yeah, well, you wonder, it's not that hard now to obtain a local number for your telemarketing.
1: Right.
0: You can do it 10 minutes online.
1: Yeah.
0: So that is no longer a very good indicator of whether it's legitimate or not. It could very well be a fraud, or it could be just telemarketing, and they have no physical location in the 419 area code.
1: Well, I just say let it roll. You know, when you have when you're a public person as you and I are, and my next guest, Kate Dellenbush, is Dr. Dellenbush from the Planetarium. You're getting calls all the time from folks, and you need to kind of answer those phones. I'd say leave a message, guys. Leave a message.
0: Yeah.
1: I'll call you back.
0: leaving a message is the best way. And I hate doing it.
1: Yeah, I do too.
0: But it is the best way to screen it. And if they're most of the time, if they're aggressive telemarketers or if they're scammers, they won't leave a message. The system moves on, right? Because they know you're not going to call them back.
1: Yeah, I've noticed if you do pick it up, if there's a delay in when they say something too, you know, it's nobody, you say hello and nobody says anything right away, I just hang up real quick. Because there's that delay there in somebody that's just random auto dialer and it's getting a hit every now and then. And then if you stick around for 5 seconds or something, somebody will start talking to you. But it's not somebody you typically want to talk to, you know?
0: You know, I want to follow up on something quickly that the chief had mentioned.
1: Yeah.
0: And that is just about staying. The first answer that he gave was the first thing is to just be informed. And that's why when media outlets and podcasters and radio hosts like you are give time to guests like the chief and to me to talk about scams, because we've entered an era where it's never going away.
1: Yeah.
0: It's never going to be completely solved or protected. And the only thing you can do is to be aware, be educated. You don't have to be an expert, but you have to know enough that it's going on and stay engaged with society to know that it's going to be around.
1: Yeah.
0: And you're just going to have to stay on guard. And there's times when your guard is let down. But if you've heard about it on the radio or the TV or a podcast, hopefully that triggers something in your brain to be a little more suspicious. That's what we're hoping.
1: Wayne, I know how very busy you are, but deadline coming up June 30th. We won't be able to talk before the next deadline for this for the Torch Award nominations.
0: Oh, yeah. So, we talked about that last time I was on.
1: Mm-hmm.
0: Thanks for raising that, Clint.
1: Mm-hmm.
0: So we've already hit a bumper crop for the last 3 years.
1: Great.
0: We get more nominations than ever. This year we're up to over 150.
1: Wonderful.
0: Which is, I think last year our record was 143. We're going to be up over 150. If you are a listener and you are hearing this, you know, broadcast, then please nominate your favorite business. They don't have to be a BBB member. If you think they give good service, if you think they are honest and show integrity in how they handle their customer relations, and there's a bunch of them in Wood County that are that way.
1: Sure.
0: Then go to bbb.org/Toledo and fill out the nomination form. We would love to have that business compete for a Torch Award this year.
1: Travel safe, my friend. Always a pleasure to be able to spend time with Lane Montz, the president of the Better Business Bureau. Thank you, Lane.
0: Take care, Clint.
1: All right,
0: bye-bye.
1: Sir. 8:23 or so here on the morning show. Lane Montz joins us once a month or so. Even as busy as he is, he finds time to come down here and sit in on some of our program once a month or so. Not today, because today we have Dr. Kate Dellenbush joining us instead. Good morning, Kate. How are
2: Good
1: you?
2: Good morning, Clint. Good. How are you?
1: Wonderful to have you in studio this morning. Always interesting when I get to hear about all the bad actors they call out there trying to get to us one way or another. It seemed to be unending anymore.
2: Right, you really have to stay vigilant out there.
1: That's for sure. How's the air conditioning working over at the planetarium? That's my first question this morning.
2: It was a little humid when I was over there yesterday, so we'll hope that it's doing okay.
1: All right. Kate Dellenbush, the director, amongst other things, of the planetarium, beautiful state-of-the-art planetarium we have here on the campus of Bowling Green State University. She comes in periodically on the show to update us about different opportunities, and boy, you got a busy summer schedule coming up, starting tomorrow, the very first in a series of programs, right?
2: Yeah, we've got two different series going this summer, starting this month, tomorrow, as you said, with kind of regular public shows, and then we'll also be having a special series in July. For this month, we'll be having shows on Thursdays at 4 and 8:30 p.m., and then Sundays at 4:30 and 8:30 p.m. as well.
1: I had the folks from the library in. They come in every Friday and talk to us about 8:30 or so, and I was talking with Maria Simone from the Wood County District Public Library, the children's space. Over the moon, about being able to work alongside you folks over at the planetarium. Dinosaurs, what's going on with that?
2: Yeah, I know their kids' reading program is related to dinosaurs this summer, and so I was happy to add a dinosaur show to our program to help give folks another dinosaur opportunity in town here. And so Dinosaurs, we've actually had on the program or on the schedule not too long ago, but it's a fun show about how birds really are dinosaurs or descended from dinosaurs.
1: I know Kelly Fenniger, the WBG Director of Education, is presenting a program called Dino Roars, Reads and Reels, including stories, videos, activities for kids and families, featuring resources from PBS and Info Ohio as well. And that resource that you have there is just really, you find that kids of all different ages are just spellbound by being in that, right, in that space there.
2: Yeah, for sure. And I'm really excited to have Kelly back to help give a program and have some activity session with families and kids, and that'll be at 3:30 on this coming Sunday, June 14th, before Dinosaurs.
1: All right. America 250. What's going on with you in America 250?
2: Yeah, so in July, I wanted to celebrate America's birthday.
1: Sure.
2: And so starting July 13th, we'll be having a series of 9 special programs to celebrate America's birthday here. And it'll be pairings of special talks along with some planetarium shows. So there are 3 shows that will kind of rotate around, but 9 different programs. And so those will run Mondays, Wednesdays, and Fridays from July 13th through the end of the month there in July. And more details about which speakers are when will be coming up shortly here. But we've got a great lineup of folks, including a number of people who gave talks at some of our previous speaker series, like our Eclipse series a couple of years ago.
1: Mm-hmm.
2: And basically trying to celebrate American discovery and innovation. And got a range of talks from history topics to music and art and astronomy, of course, as well.
1: Sure. Now that starts, the first one is July 13th, is that right?
2: Correct.
1: Monday, yep. Wednesday, Friday, July 13th through July 31, talks starting at 7:30 and then the planetarium show afterwards. And you just mentioned as well, Dr. Dellenbush, that if the weather permits, we get to go on the roof and do some
2: Yeah, both after the June right. programs, the 8:30 shows in the evening, and then also after those special talks and shows in July as well. Weather permitting, we'll head up to the roof and folks can look through our telescopes.
1: I love that. What do you think about yesterday's announcement? I'm so happy you're here this morning because there's always something happening. It seems like the timing just works out. It's kismet. I don't know. But yesterday they announced the 4-man crew for Artemis 3. We're all thinking about, you know, what's going to happen with that, Artemis 4, the ultimate return to the lunar surface, and then ultimately the next step as well. To the moon. You guys are doing some stuff with Mars as well. We're talking, is this in June, the Mars evening shows?
2: Yep, yeah.
1: Okay.
2: One of the shows for June, starting tomorrow, is a new program that we haven't had before, and it's called Mars, the Ultimate Journey. And it's about some of the challenges that there'll be if humans go to Mars in the future and things that they'll need to overcome in order to successfully make that really long journey. That's a lot longer than just going to the moon, as hard as that is.
1: You know, I read that somewhere. The distance between us and the moon and back is hundreds of thousands of miles. But if you're going to Mars, it's exponentially farther, isn't it, when you're going that far?
2: Yeah, so going to the moon takes about 3 days, three, 4 days, and to Mars, it depends how Earth and Mars are lined up, but it's more like 6 months to a year
1: that's
2: just
1: amazing.
2: To go one way.
1: Yeah. I had no idea. So that's where it really comes into play. They try and launch when things are closer, I guess.
2: Right, yep, when the orbits work out, it's a little easier energetically.
1: This is fascinating time for you and what you do, that's for sure. And I have to share this little snippet I had with you this morning. It was on this day, June the 10th in 2018. Where were you 8 years ago? Were you here?
2: I was just about coming here. I came in August of 2018.
1: Okay. Yep. In June of that year, NASA's rover Opportunity sent its last messages from the surface of Mars. Originally expected to serve a three-month mission, Opportunity functioned for over 14 years and traveled 28 miles across the Mars surface, gave them all kinds of great information about the planet, geology and stuff. I was fascinated. I don't remember that story. But they said, yeah, this will get there. Lucky it'll last for 90 days. 14 years?
2: Yeah, there were two rovers, Spirit and Opportunity, that were kind of twin rovers, and both arrived in Mars, at Mars. And they were originally designed to last about 3 months, but way surpassed that for right over a decade, and wow. Both were tremendously successful.
1: And really helping with what's happening now, some, you know, 10 years or so later. Huh?
2: Yeah, absolutely.
1: All right. Anything else? Find out more information about it. We don't need to reserve a spot if you're coming out to the planetarium for any of these terrific shows.
2: Right, yep. Just show up. We typically open the doors about 30 minutes before the show time, and come and join us.
1: Is there some new ones that you want to run down the list real quick there about different programs and dates?
2: Yeah, we've got, besides the Mars program, which is new, also have a show about black holes. We've had a previous show about black holes before, but this is a new one about supermassive black holes, which exist at the centers of galaxies, including our own Milky Way.
1: Oh.
2: And we'll pair that with a short, I think it's about 8 minutes or so, show about journey to the center of the Milky Way, a little bit more about that region of our galaxy. And then I'm also trying something new this summer with a kind of live program rather than our kind of movie type shows that we usually give, which will be about sky motions. And so I'll use our system to demonstrate and to share kind of and let people think about how the stars and the sun move across the sky at different times of the year, or looking in different directions, as well as from different places on Earth as well.
1: I love that. Now, typically these programs, most of these, like the Dino Roars, I guess they vary in length, but around an hour or so for most of these shows?
2: Yeah, we start things off with a star talk, so what constellations and things you can see up in the sky currently.
1: Sure.
2: And so between that and the show, they're about 45 minutes to an hour, typically.
1: Okay, so you got some that are targeted for the youngest members, you got some that are targeted for teenagers as
2: yep,
1: well?
2: Yeah, so for younger audiences, or for, I guess, teenagers as well, those are kind of set at the 4:30 times, and so that includes, of course, the Dinosaurs program, as well as a show about the sun, which I've paired with another little short that's just a couple minutes long, kind of a fun cartoon about how we see color. And then also for a little bit older kids, maybe, Teenager's Guide to the Galaxy, which is a great overview of our solar system and our galaxy.
1: So once again, there's no reserve seating. Just come on in. There's a $2 donation if you want to make it. That's terrific. And that's crazy cheap, I know. Just get out of the heat, if nothing else.
2: Yeah, absolutely.
1: And then there's and the movie will get started. And then there's typically a talk a little bit before or after. What's the...
2: do the star talk first,
1: okay.
2: Typically, and then the full video show.
1: All right. Sounds like it'll be another fun summer over at the planetarium. The summer 2026 show times are up. Thursdays 4 and 8:30, Sundays 4:30 and 8:30 on dates listed on the brochure, and we'll get this posted on our Morning Show BG Facebook page as well. Anything else, Kate?
2: All right, thanks very much. Hope to see people under the dome this summer.
1: I appreciate you coming in and answering all my dumb questions on a regular basis.
2: I appreciate it.
1: Well.
2: Thank you very much.
1: All right. It is half past the hour. Make it 8:33 or so right now on the Morning Show, and I've got birthdays, anniversaries still to do, and some sports headlines as well after we do a little dream weaving with Gary Wright. This is the Morning Show.

Out in the stars we go. That's Gary Wright and Dreamweaver for you here on the morning show at 8:37 now, 23 before the top of the hour. Got to turn attention to what in the world is happening in the world of sports after we do our birthdays and anniversaries this morning. 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

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Birthday list today includes Ian Dunn and Danielle Broglie over at the Wood County Committee on Aging. Happy birthday to Danielle and Maria Simone. We're just talking about her. From the Children's Place at the Wood County District Public Library, Maria has a birthday today as well, as does Mary Maxim. And in June, pretty much every day in June, we've got some anniversaries to talk about. And today, it's Ann and Bob Graves' turn to celebrate, plus Deb and Bill Boussel, and our dear friends Judy and Cliff Boutel. They all have anniversaries today. Congrats from the Morning Show.

I wanted to tell you in our own special way that you're extra special, so have a great birthday. If June the 10th is your birthday, best wishes to Mary Maxim and Maria Simone and Danielle Broglie and Ian Dunn. And happy anniversary to the Graves, Ann and Bob, to the Bussells, Deb Bussell and Bill Bussell, and to Judy and Cliff Boutel. Have a wonderful anniversary, wonderful birthday if today, June 10th, is your special day.

Got to take a peek at a couple of sports headlines to share with you as well, and say, as always, thank you to our friends at the Wood County Insurance Agency and to Elite Collegiate Apparel and to Hal's Barbershop at 225 South Main Street in downtown Bowling Green for helping with our birthdays and anniversaries twice a day here on the morning show and with our sportscast as well. In our sports headlines this morning, we got an update on Harold Fannin Jr., the BGSU grad that made a big splash in the NFL when his rookie season last season. He has been absent from the Browns team minicamp practices this week and hasn't been seen all spring, we're told, officials now saying. The Browns haven't specified the reason for Fannin's absence, but he was dealing with a groin injury, as you remember, at the end of last year, his first in the NFL. It doesn't sound like the 21-year-old's injury issue is all that serious, but Fannin's status is certainly worth keeping a close eye on as Cleveland enters training camp at the end of next month. The former third-rounder, he was the 67th pick overall, of course, last year out of Bowling Green State University, led the Browns in receiving with 72 catches for 731 yards and 6 touchdowns on 107 targets in 16 games played in his first year. Although Cleveland's quarterback situation still isn't exactly ideal, Fannin's pass-catching prowess has boosted him into the low-end tight end one consideration as he heads into a sophomore season. And, of course, the Browns, I think they're all in on Harold Fannin because they traded away David Njoku, who was a former all-pro tight end for the Browns for many years. Fannin's pass-catching prowess has boosted him into consideration as a number one target or one of the very 1-2 targets for whoever the quarterback may happen to be for the Browns in 2026. That's where the real problem is, not so much tight end. They've addressed the receivers. They're working on the line, but who the heck is going to quarterback the team? Much discussion about that still, isn't there? And a total of 11 members of the Bowling Green State University softball team have been named to the academic all-conference team in the Mid-American Conference. That announcement coming out yesterday. The Falcons' lengthy list, including Taylor Barrent, Ashley Chevalier, Delaney Davis, and Katie Hutter, Cameron Kaufman, Mackenzie Krasick, Addie Martin, Hannah Massaro, Kendall Matthews, Elia Roth, and Peyton Steffies. BGSU's total of 11 honorees tied for the second most in the conference in 2026, and Chevalier and Davis and Krasick were each named to the Academic All-MAC team for the third consecutive season, while Barrent, Hutter, Kaufman, Martin, and Steffies all earned the honor for the second straight spring. The Academic All-MAC team honors bestowed upon a student-athlete that's excelled in both athletics and academics. To qualify, the student-athlete has to have at least a 3.2 cumulative GPA and have participated at least 50% of the team's contest for that particular sport. And the baseball team also has several honorees. The Mid-American Conference announcing the Academic All-MAC list for the baseball season as well yesterday morning. And of those 114 student-athletes named across the conference, 8 of those are BGSU Falcons. Bowling Green with 8 players on the list to include, Luke Krause, Zach Horky, Carson Sova, Sam Seidel, CJ Boudreau, Carter Motis, and Titus Lotz plus Ty Roeder. This is Coach Kyle Halleck's sixth season at the helm with the BGSU Falcons, and it's, again, at least 8 players named. It's been that way every year since Kyle's been the head coach here. Prior to Coach Halleck, the single season high for the Falcons was 5 Academic All-MAC recipients, hitting that mark in 2018 and 2019. By the way, of those named, Luke Krause is one of just 3 players in the entire Mid-American Conference for baseball with a perfect 4.0 cumulative GPA. Krause joined on that list by UMass's Jack Beverly and Toledo's Troy Sudbrook. Again, 114 student-athletes named across the conference for Academic All-MAC honors. And the Toledo Mud Hens are at home and playing well right now. The Mud Hens began their homestand against St. Paul's Saints yesterday with a convincing 12-4 victory at Fifth Third Field. Jace Jung driving in 5 runs, and Ben Malgary was a home run shy of hitting for the cycle as the Mud Hens put together a 14-hit performance. 7 of those hits were extra base hits. Gage Workman started things off in the bottom of the first with a 3-run home run that gave the Toledo a lead it would not relinquish.
After the Saints trimmed the deficit to one in the top of the fourth, the Mudheads responded with four runs in the bottom half of that inning. Max Anderson and Eduardo Valencia hit a single and a double, respectively, and then both drove in runs, and Corey Jolks went deep with a two-run home run to push the score to 7-2. Jung provided the remainder of the offense for the Mudheads with an RBI single in the sixth and a grand slam home run in the seventh inning. Five Toledo batters had multiple hit games. Scott Effress picked up the victory out of the bullpen after tossing two scoreless innings. The Mudheads now sit at 31-32 on the year, and they've won five of their past six games. They're going to be back in action at 7:05 tonight, and guess who's going to be on the bump? Well, the Toledo Mudheads. If you're a Tigers fan, you'll know this name. Justin Verlander is going to be throwing out the pitch tonight. He'll be on the mound for a rehab start, trying to work his way back up to the parent club, the Detroit Tigers. So if you want to see Justin Verlander pitch in a Mudheads uniform, tonight's your night, 7:05. Sit in the shade and make sure you hydrate. That's all I can tell you. Thanks to the Wood County Insurance Agency and Elite Collegiate Apparel and Howell's Barbershop, all for helping with our sportscast this morning. I appreciate very, very much all three of those guys for helping us here on the morning show. How about we do some Elton John and Kiki D? We'll take a peek and see who's going to be on the show on the Thursday edition. And then got to get out of the way. Mark Zaborni warming up in the wings for Jazz Unlimited.

A little something from Elton John and Kiki D here as we wind down the Wednesday edition here of the Morning Show. As mentioned, stay tuned. Mr. Mark Zaborni coming up next. 3 hours of Jazz Unlimited from 9 to noon every Wednesday here on the Morning Show. And then we're headed over to talk with the new governor of Buckeye Girls State about 10:30 or so this morning. We'll interview several of the leadership positions. The media gets to talk to some of those young women that are here on campus, about 800 strong, Buckeye Girls State. Welcome, welcome to BGSU. They're going to be here through Saturday. And, of course, we get to talk with the Secretary of State for the state of Ohio as well, who's here to swear them in. So we'll talk with those folks this morning and have those comments tomorrow here on the Morning Show. Thanks very much to Jen Campos for stopping in today, filling in for Ted Hazelman, the superintendent of Bowling Green City Schools. Jen, of course, is the director of communications for BG Schools and did a wonderful job communicating their outreach into our communities and many different platforms available for you to find out more about what's happening with BG Schools. Also, Kenzie Mazey gave us a preview of tonight's Downtown Farmers Market, and it was hot. It's going to be hot tonight, folks. Going to get up to about the 92 degrees or so for a daytime high down on the pavement there. It's going to be warm. Make sure you prepare for that. Hydrate. Maybe leave the pups at home today, but they've got great fresh produce available, and our friends at the Humane Society and the Cocoon are going to be down there tabling as well. That's 4 to 7 at 201 South Main Street. Also got to visit with Lane Montz, the director, or the president, rather, of the Better Business Bureau in Northwest Ohio and Southeastern Michigan. Thank you, Lane. We recorded that conversation, and we'll share it with you on our Morning Show BG platform and BG Facebook platform, and also Dr. Dellenbusch, Dr. Kate Dellenbusch, who stopped in to talk about the summer schedule, which is kicking off tomorrow. All sorts of good things happening and some special programming in honor of America 250th as well. We'll get that posted too. Tomorrow, our guest list includes some of the regulars, and at 6:15, have an early guest. Young man's name is Brian Bills. He served two terms in armed services. He did two tours in Afghanistan. He's a BGSU graduate, and he's up for Veteran of the Year in the country. He's already made Veteran of the Year in Ohio. You'll meet him tomorrow morning early at 6:15. Three more hours of local and regional news, weather, and sports tomorrow, 6 to 9, here on The Morning Show.

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1: 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Well, good morning and welcome into Jazz Unlimited for Wednesday, June 10th. I'm Mark Zaborni, 74 in Bowling Green, going up to a steamy, mostly sunny lower 90s today. Heat index values close to 100, and that's why there's a heat advisory in effect until from noon until 8 this evening. Let's get underway here with a birthday celebration of pianist Kenny Barron. His album of earlier this year, Songbook, features compositions of his set to words and featuring some of the leading singers of our time. As, for instance, here, Kenny Barron at the piano, joined by Kiyoshi Kitagawa on bass and Jonathan Blake, our drums, are also joined by Cecile McLaurin-Salvant. She sings the Janis Jarrett lyrics added to Kenny Barron's Sun Shower. Cecile McLaurin-Salvant, Kenny Barron, WBGU FM.

And that's a tune from an album we're featuring this morning. The album is called Tuesday Morning Feeling by the Ben Markley Big Band. That's a tune called Tell the Truth. And it featured band leader, Ben Markley, at the piano, and Terrell Stafford on trumpet, and Steve Nelson on vibes. Tuesday Morning Feeling, the Ben Markley Big Band, out on the OA2 Records label. More from that later. We started out with a birthday tribute to Kenny Barron. Yesterday was his 83rd birthday, and his album from earlier this year called Songbook got a lot of play on jazz radio all over, not just here on WBGU-FM. Kenny Barron at the piano, Kiyoshi Kitagawa on bass, Jonathan Blake on drums. The premise, Kenny Barron compositions set to words. And we heard Kenny Barron's Sunshower and the Janis Jarrett lyrics sung by Cecile McLaurin-Salvant. And then we followed that with Calypso featuring Tyreek McDowell on vocals. Kenny Barron and Sunshower. Well, you're listening to Jazz Unlimited on WBGU-FM. I'm Mark Zaborni, 919. Here's something from singer Marcus Goldhaber. His new album is called The Promise of You. In the course of the album, it's Art Hirahara at the piano, Michael O'Brien on bass, Alvester Garnett on drums. And this is the title tune of the album. It features a guest, Summer Camargo, on trumpet. Marcus Goldhaber on WBGU-FM.

And it's a group called Gaviera Rio Miami, or Miami, Belisa Pura, the album, and that tune, To Voltando, with vocal support by Isa Duarte, the new album, yes, by Gaviera Rio Miami, Belisa Pura. We started out with Marcus Goldhaber, an ensemble including Art Hirahara at the piano and Michael O'Brien on bass and Alvester Garnett on drums, guest Summer Camargo on trumpet, and the title tune from the new album by Marcus Goldhaber. The album and the tune called The Promise of You. And all of that music heard right here on WBGU 88.1 FM in Bowling Green, Ohio. And in the weather, well, today a steamy day ahead, mostly sunny skies, but highs in the lower 90s, okay, but much higher humidity levels will result in heat index values approaching 100. And so the National Weather Service has issued a heat advisory from noon until 8 this evening. Overnight, a 60% chance of showers and thunderstorms, lows in the lower 70s. Tomorrow, mostly sunny, a 30% chance of early morning showers and thunderstorms. On the windy side, with highs in the upper 80s under mostly sunny skies, but still heat index values into the upper 90s. On Friday, mostly sunny, a 60% chance of showers and maybe a thunderstorm in the early morning hours. Highs recovering, I will say, to the lower 80s, and temperatures sort of moderate from there. Saturday, sunny, highs just into the upper 80s. By Sunday, partly sunny, a 50-50 chance of showers, but highs in the lower 80s. And right now, 76 in Bowling Green here at 931. Mark Zaborni here with you playing jazz in the morning. Thank you for listening. Well, next, it's Dave Schumacher and his band Cube Eye. His new album is called Agua con Gas. Dave Schumacher plays baritone sax and is joined in the course of the album by the likes of Alex Norris on trumpet and Manuel Balera at the piano, Alex Opolo Ayala on bass, and Joel Mateo on drums. This is a tune that Dave Schumacher wrote after a South American State Department tour he was on with Lionel Hampton. This is called Amo Saya. It's Dave Schumacher and Cube Eye on WBGU-FM.

Well, that's trumpeter Ron Blake. He's part of pianist and composer Dan West's big band, Francisco Torres on trombone, Tone Luer on sax, with R.J. Root on guitar, Dan West at the piano, Andrew Hill on bass, Tony Pia on drums, Lenny Castro on percussion, and this is called Descant from the new album. It's called Presenting the Dan West Big Band, as we are right now. And we started out with baritone saxophonist Dave Schumacher and his group Cubi, and a tune called Amosaya. The new album by Dave Schumacher and Cubi is called Agua con Gas. We followed that with guitarist Tomas Jansson. His new album is called Jazz Diary, and he was joined by Nedra Wheeler on bass, I do believe, in 6 on 5, Tomas Jansson. Well, right here, something from another album we're featuring this morning, one of the new releases recently added to our collection, and most of what we heard so far this hour come from those new releases. This is from Sam Yahel. He plays Hammond B3. He plays piano in the course of his new album called Quiet Flow, joined by Larry Grenadier on bass, Brian Blade on drums, and this is the old Harry Warren, Matt Gordon song, I Wish I Knew. It's Sam Yahel on WBGU FM.

on WBGU 88.1 FM in Bowling Green, Ohio. That's Misha Tsikhanov at the piano, Eduardo Belo on bass, Portino on drums and percussion, and leading this ensemble, Hendrik Merkens on harmonica. They all playing a song by João Donato, in English known as Know It All. The new album by Hendrik Merkens on the Cellar Music label is called Samba Tonto. And we heard before Hendrik Merkens, Eliana Elias, and her new album, Ao Vivo, recorded in performance in San Francisco in 2023. And she performing another song by João Donato called Sambo Sambo, with Leandro Pellegrino on guitar, Mark Johnson on bass, Rafael Barata on drums, Eliana Elias. We started out with Sam Yahel on Hammond B3. It was Larry Grenadier on bass, Brian Blade on drums. They playing the Harry Warren, Matt Gordon song, I Wish I Knew, from the new album by Sam Yahel. The album is called Quiet Flow, and that's an album we're featuring this morning.

Well, good morning and welcome into Jazz Unlimited for Wednesday, June 10th. Wednesday being Jazz Night at Arlen's Good Beer, starting at 7 in the evening. I'm Mark Zaborni, 78 in Bowling Green, going up to a mostly sunny lower 90s today, but with the humidity, heat index values close to 100, and besides, a heat advisory in effect from noon until 8 this evening. Well, for much of the year so far, I've been marking the centennial birthday anniversaries of Miles Davis. He was born May 26th, 1926, and John Coltrane. He was born in September of 1926, and especially focusing on Miles over the last month or so, playing music from various phases of his career. Let's go back to basics and his best-known album and one of the best-selling albums in jazz. Still, Miles Davis is Kind of Blue. So Miles Davis on trumpet with Julian Cannonball Adderley on alto sax, John Coltrane on tenor. It's Bill Evans at the piano, Paul Chambers on bass, Jimmy Cobb on drums from March 2nd, 1959. So what? Miles Davis on WBGU-FM.

from January of, actually from May of 1957, I should say. John Coltrane on tenor sax with Red Garland at the piano, Paul Chambers on bass, Albert Tootie Heath on drums, and the song I Hear a Rhapsody, that found on John Coltrane's Lush Life album. And we started out with John Coltrane from March 2nd of 1959 as part of Miles Davis's group. Miles on trumpet and Julian Cannonball Adderley on alto sax. Bill Evans at the piano, Paul Chambers on bass, Jimmy Cobb on drums. We heard So What from Miles Davis's classic Kind of Blue album. The 100th anniversary of Miles Davis's birth was May 26th. The centenary of John Coltrane's birth coming up in September. So more of Miles to come in the weeks ahead, more of John Coltrane to come in the weeks ahead as well. And you're listening to Jazz Unlimited on WBGU-FM. I'm Mark Zaborni at 10:19 right now. We'll hear something from one of the releases just added to our collection a few weeks back. It comes from Jamile. She is a singer. And Vinicius Gomez, he plays guitar. They're joined on their new album, Boundless Species, by Joe Martin on bass. And this is a piece called Mingus Samba. Mingus didn't write it at all, but it's called Mingus Samba, Jamile and Vinicius Gomez on WBGU-FM.

on WBGU 88.1 FM in Bowling Green, Ohio. How's this for a trio? David Murray on tenor sax and bass clarinet, Jerry Allen at the piano, Terry Lynn Carrington on drums. That a Jerry Allen composition called For Father Peter O'Brien. Peter O'Brien, a Roman Catholic priest, but also he served as a manager, a musical encourager for the great pianist, composer Mary Lou Williams. That tune found on the album that came out in 2016 by David Murray and Jerry Allen and Terry Lynn Carrington, the album called Perfection. And so Friday would have been Jerry Allen's 69th birthday. And before that, we heard, and so Jerry Allen grew up in Detroit, and she was mentored by trumpeter Marcus Belgrave, among others. Marcus Belgrave settled in Detroit after touring in Ray Charles's band and playing with others. Marcus Belgrave played on Motown Records dates, and he mentored scores of young musicians. And so Friday, by coincidence, the 90th birthday or would have been of the late Marcus Belgrave. So before Jerry Allen with David Murray and Terry Lynn Carrington, we heard Marcus Belgrave on trumpet in 1960 as part of a band led by bassist Charles Mingus. And we heard Marcus Belgrave as among the trumpet soloists in Mingus's thing called Mingus Fingus Number 2, which Charles Mingus first recorded when during his brief stint with Lionel Hampton's band in the late 1940s. And we started out with Jamile on vocals and Vinicius Gomez on guitar, with Joe Martin on bass, and a tune called Mingus Samba. Mingus didn't write it, though, from the new album by Jamile and Vinicius Gomez. The album is called Boundless Species. And in the weather, well, today a heat advisory takes effect at noon, continues until 8 this evening. Mostly sunny skies today, highs in the lower 90s, but with the humidity, heat index values close to 100. Overnight, mostly cloudy skies, a 60% chance of showers, maybe a thunderstorm, lows in the lower 70s. Tomorrow, a 30% chance of early morning showers and thunderstorms, mostly sunny otherwise, highs in the upper 80s, but with the humidity, heat index values in the upper 90s. On Friday, mostly sunny, a 60% chance of early morning showers, maybe a thunderstorm, highs in the lower 80s. Saturday, sunny, just into the upper 80s. And it's 82 in Bowling Green here at 10:34. Mark Zaborni here with you playing jazz in the morning. Thank you for stopping by. Next, it's tenor saxophonist Pete Mills. His new album is called This Is Now. He's joined by Kenny Banks Jr. at the piano, Pete McCann on guitar, Martin Wind on bass, Matt Wilson on drums. This is called Boobar. Pete Mills on WBGU FM.

would-be Spanish boys. Stand up against the walls in Yankee sophistication. Ramon comes sliding sideways across the floor, Africa screaming at his feet, hips moving in time with the pulse of the universe. He spins and

Well, we are listening here to percussionist and composer Alexis Martin and his ensemble. And this is a piece called La Dune du Pilat from the new album by Alexis Martin. The album is called L'Épaule Volume 1. We started out with tenor saxophonist Pete Mills. Kenny Banks Jr. was playing piano, Pete McCann on guitar, Martin Wind on bass, Matt Wilson on drums. We heard Boobar, the new album by Pete Mills, is called This Is Now. And then after that came the Bobby Matos Ensemble, recorded in performance, I think it was in 2007 in Berkeley, California, and it was let me see if I can pronounce the name correctly. Avotsa. I'm sorry for the spoken word artist who told us all about Cuando Baila Ramon. This album, though, just out by the Bobby Matos Heritage Ensemble, is called La Peña, after the venue where they performed back in 2007. You're listening to Jazz Unlimited on WBGU-FM. I'm Mark Zaborni, 13 minutes before 11. Well, I learned late last week of the death of a longtime friend. I first met him when he was a doctoral student here at BGSU. He moved away many years ago, and he still listened to the show or would listen to the playlist I post on Spotify of the music from my shows. And he often commented when I played music by Diana Krall, one of his favorites. He and I saw Diana Krall in Ann Arbor at, I don't know whether it was the Firefly Club at the time or whether it was its previous incarnation of the Bird of Paradise, very early in Diana Krall's career before she sort of hit it big. Here is a performance of Diana Krall from her album Live in Paris. She's joined by Anthony Wilson on guitar, John Clayton on bass, Jeff Hamilton on drums. This is East of the Sun, Diana Krall on WBGU-FM.

on WBGU 88.1 FM in Bowling Green, Ohio. Gee, I wish I could tell you who that that soloist was on sax. This is the Javier Nero Jazz Orchestra and a piece called Radiant Flower from the new album by the orchestra. And the album is called Al Kebulan, the Javier Nero Jazz Orchestra, an album getting a lot of positive notice all over. We started out with Diana Krall, recorded in performance in Paris, with Anthony Wilson on guitar, John Clayton on bass, Jeff Hamilton on drums, and East of the Sun, Diana Krall performing that performance in memory of a longtime friend who died recently. And then we followed that with the Bobby Sanabria Multiverse Big Band, and it was Gerardo Contino on lead vocals. No Quiero the tune. The new album by the Bobby Sanabria Multiverse Big Band is called Arsenio and Beyond. It's a tribute to Arsenio Rodriguez, whom Bobby Sanabria regards as the true father of Mambo. Arsenio and Beyond, the Bobby Sanabria Multiverse Big Band. Well, good morning and welcome into Jazz Unlimited for Wednesday, June 10th. Yes, it's Wednesday, and Wednesday is when there's a gathering at Arlen's Good Beer, a jazz night there starting at 7 every Wednesday. I'm Mark Soborny. Today, mostly sunny skies, highs in the lower 90s, but with the humidity heat index values close to 100, and that's why there's a heat advisory in effect from noon until 8 this evening. Well, let's get underway right here with something from an album we've been featuring this morning. The latest from the Ben Markley Big Band, the OA2 Records release, is called Tuesday Morning Feeling. This is called Mon Back. And listen, please, for solos by Steve Kowalczyk on guitar and Gabe Mervin on trumpet, Will Swindler on saxes, and the Ben Markley Big Band on WBGU-FM.

Born on this date 95 years ago, guitarist, vocalist João Gilberto, whose voice you heard at the start of that song, So Danço Samba. And he was there at the start of Bossa Nova, which generally is dated to 1958 as its origin or sort of birth year. We heard from 1963 classic album called Getz Gilberto. Stan Getz on tenor sax, João Gilberto on guitar and vocals, also along Antonio Carlos Jobim at the piano, Tommy Williams on bass, Milton Banana on drums. We started out with the Ben Markley Big Band. From the album Tuesday Morning Feeling, we heard Mon Beck. And then we followed that with Faye Carroll on vocals, Joe Warner at the piano, Taras Mateen on bass, Dennis Chambers on drums, and Faye Carroll's adaptation of the Ray Charles song, here titled Hallelujah, I Love Him So. The new album by the dynamic Miss Faye Carroll, that's generally how she's billed in the San Francisco Bay Area. The album is called Forever Dynamic. 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I'm Mark Zamorny. Well, here's something from another album we've been featuring this morning, another of the new releases recently added to our collection. It comes from Sam Yahel. He plays Hammond B3 and piano in the course of this album called Quiet Flow. Larry Grenadier's on bass, Brian Blade on drums, and this is how the whole thing starts. This is called Coco Kokoro. Sam Yahel on WBGU FM.

on WBGU 88.1 FM in Bowling Green, Ohio. Closing that set with the tribute to drummers. Harry Scholer here on clarinet, Bill Frizzell on guitar, Desron Douglas on bass, Jonathan Blake on drums. And this is a tune from Harry Scholer's new album called Echoes. Each tune is sort of evokes a memory for Harry Scholer of an artist he's known or seen or played with. This one is called Pow for Lionel Hampton. And so Harry Scholer's story in the liner notes is that when he was in high school, Harry Scholer listened to swing era and big bands, and they were still around and on the road, and he got to see Count Basie and Woody Herman and Lionel Hampton's big bands. And he writes, "When I saw Lionel Hampton, I was amazed to see him go behind the drum set." And then what follows is the word pow, all uppercase, followed by an exclamation point. So in the liner notes, it says pow, pow, pow. And then 20 more uppercase pows, each followed by an exclamation point. And then finally, pow, with too many exclamation points to count. I guess that sums up Lionel Hampton, Harry Scholer. And before that, we heard the Jeff Hamilton Trio, Jeff Hamilton on drums with Tadataka Uno at the piano and John Hammer on bass, and a tune called Roy Said So. And I have to guess that refers to drummer Roy Haynes. The new album by the Jeff Hamilton Trio is called A New Chapter. We started out with Sam Yahel on Hammond B3 organ, Larry Grenadier on bass, Brian Blade on drums. We heard Coco Roll. The new album by Sam Yahel is called Quiet Flow, and it's an album I've been featuring this morning. And in the weather, well, today, mostly sunny skies, highs in the lower 90s, but with the humidity heat index values close to 100, and with the humidity, there's a heat advisory in effect from noon until 8 this evening. Overnight, mostly cloudy, a 60% chance of showers and thunderstorms, turning windy, lows in the lower 70s. Tomorrow, mostly sunny, still windy, a 30% chance of early morning showers and thunderstorms, highs in the upper 80s, heat index values, upper 90s. For Friday, mostly sunny, a 60% chance of early morning showers and maybe a thunderstorm, and lower 80s. For Saturday, sunny and upper 80s, and it's 86 in Bowling Green. I'm Mark Soborny. Thank you for listening this morning. I'll be back next Wednesday starting at 9, if all goes well, following the morning show. I hope you can join me then. I'll post a playlist from this morning's program to Spotify tomorrow. I'll put another 3 hours worth of music there on Friday. Just look for me, Mark Soborny, on Spotify. And I'm sort of on my way out, the music will continue. But the first couple tunes here are dedicated to a longtime friend. I learned he died recently. I first met him when he was a doctoral student here. He would continue to listen to the show online. If not that, he would listen to the music on the Spotify playlist and say that he was listening or offer commentary. The second of the first two songs we'll be listening to will be an Ella Fitzgerald performance of a Cole Porter song. Cole Porter, born 135 years ago on yesterday's date in Piru, Indiana. This, to start right here, is Peter Cincotti at the piano and singing, a song apt for Pride Month and apt, I think, in tribute to Jim. Peter Cincotti on WBGU-FM.

0: That was a duet. That was two people talking together.
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From the campus of Bowling Green State University, this is Jazz on 88.1 FM WBGU Bowling Green.

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0: Ever wanted to hear what a BGSU coach or player says after a game? 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

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My name's Aaron. I'm back here on Wednesdays 5 to 6. This is the start of one play at a time. It's so great to be back. Wow, it's so hot. Hot. I hope you're staying cool. Maybe floating in a pool. If you have one, I'm jealous. If you have a pool, maybe... But yeah, I'm jealous. If you got one, I would love to float in a pool right now. It sounds great. Anyways, I hope you're doing all right. We're going to play a good mix of some songs here. I'm really excited. Yeah, so we'll get to it. Yeah, let's enjoy. And it's great to be back. Thanks so much for listening. Again, this is WBGU 88.1. This is One Play at a Time. All right.

You are listening to WBGU 88.1. That was a great song by Yellow Tango. Song Little Eyes. Before that, I played that 8.5 minute song. That song is Roundabout by the band Yes. And I started off with Alakote Oho and his Sounds of Joy hailing from Ghana with the song Ma Miene Wa. I hope you're staying cool. I am in the studio right now, so again, I hope you're maybe staying inside or maybe in a pool. I feel like those are the two options that you should be engaging in right now. So we'll keep playing some music. You're listening to One Play at a Time. This is Aaron. Thank you so much for listening. All right, we'll get back to it.

Sorry about that. Give me one moment. Moving some things around. We'll still get to some songs. Just give me one second. Again, you are listening to WBGU 88.1. Thank you so much for listening. We'll get the songs right back. Give me one moment.

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1: Okay, hi everybody, this is Rob, and you're listening to my show, Spirits in the Material World, on WBGU 88.1 FM in Bowling Green, Ohio. It's a exciting week here at WBGU because we're getting a system overhaul. So programming's kind of been weird, and people haven't been doing shows, and equipment's working weirdly. But I've been assured that I could do it, so I'm going to try, and we're going to see how it happens. I'll try not to share too many of the weird things with you. But they're going to throw me off, I think, to some degree. Anyway, let me tell you, first of all, before I announce the songs, I'll tell you about what I was going to do today and now then what I decided to do. Like I said, this week we're getting all of our equipment here at the station is getting updated and upgraded. And we're very excited about that. It's hopefully going to be running much more smoothly, and all sorts of things we want to do are in the near future. So that's great. I thought that our computer system that runs most of our music was not going to be working today, and so I had planned a CD-only show of some oldies, old college rock favorites, as I've talked about many times on the show. I'm the music director. I'm putting some music on the station to reflect the history of college rock, college music. And so we've got a new wave of those coming up in the near future. And so I was going to play some of those off of CDs that I own. However, right before my show, I was informed that the system is working. And so what I decided to do was to play some things from albums I have really liked this year so far, and that I feel like I should be playing a little more and just haven't gotten to them. And so I wrote down all the albums I've really liked so far this year, and I picked a few songs that were in my my set, my sort of prep list for the show, or just some other things. And so that's what I'm doing for the next 2 hours. So we began today with Weird Nightmare doing Head Full of Rain, and that's from their album from this year called Hoopla.

0: here called Romanticize the Dive. All right, I'm going to play some messages, hopefully, and then I'll be back after the play.
1: I'm Chris Jakimic. 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
0: Okay, so I just said I wasn't going to share with you weird things are happening, but I'm already going to go back on that. two weird things that are happening is when my tracks line up on the top of my my queue to play next, they turn white. So I don't see any information. I don't see the artist. I don't see the title. Nothing. When they start playing, it fills it in. So that's kind of weird. Also, I can't see any of the song length, which I used to be able to see. So that's weird. And I can't search for things, so I have to sort of find things in a different way. So all of those, none of those are your concern, but if something weird goes on, that's, I might be dealing with one of those, so that's what I want to say here. All right, up next is an album I like very much. I think this band is from Sweden. I could be wrong about that. It's one of the Scandinavian countries. Anyway, they're called MacThaverscan. And their album from this year is called Glass and Bones, and this is called Poppy on Spirits in the Material World, WBGU.

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1: Okay, you're back with me. My name is Rob, and the show is called Spirits in the Material World, right here on WBGU FM 88.1 in Bowling Green, Ohio. You can also find us on bgfalconmedia.com. Two players there, the WBGU player, that's this station, and their Falcon Radio player, which is our student-only, internet-only station, which is kind of quiet because it's summertime here at BGSU, and so not many students around. But one question I also have is that BG Falcon Media player has been not playing nicely with certain browsers and operating systems, particularly when I try to play it in Safari on my iPhone. And so hopefully, maybe our upgrade will take care of that. But we do know that's an issue, and we are working on it. So hopefully some of that stuff will start to get cleared up in the near future. All right, I'm playing some songs from albums I've really liked this year so far. We're not even really halfway through the year. We're about 5.5 months in. But there's been a number of things I've really liked. Started that set out with MacTaverscan. Oh, I meant to look where they're from. I'm pretty sure it's Sweden, but let me see if I can quietly type out their name while I'm talking. Yes, they are a Swedish band from Gothenburg. I don't know how you say it. But anyway, I like that album very much. It's called Glass and Bones, and we heard Poppy from that one. Another thing I really like from this year so far, Touch Girl Apple Blossom. I've talked about the first week I played them, I talked about where that name comes from. One of these days I will bring in the Beat Happening song that phrase comes from, and I'll play them together. Anyway, we heard the song Vacation from the new album Graceful from Touch Girl Apple Blossom. Chinese American Bear was the next band there. Their new album Dim Sum and Then Some is very fun, and appropriately enough, we heard Land of Fun from Chinese American Bear. And then I didn't do this on purpose, but in another band with three words and two adjectives and an animal, Feeble Little Horse was the final song in that set. And we heard Dior from their new album, Bitnot. That came out just a couple weeks ago, so that's fairly new in our collection. I'm going to tell you about the weather right now, and in short, it sucks. But in long, it's fair and 92 degrees. Out there in Bowling Green tonight, we have a heat advisory until 8 p.m., so right at the end of the show. The heat advisory will be lifting. Chance of showers and thunderstorms overnight, mainly after 1 a.m., with a low around 72, which is not very low. Chance of precipitation is 40% overnight. 20% chance of precipitation in the, all day, basically, until around, in the morning and in the evening. So partly sunny, otherwise in a high near 90. So sorry, Amy, it is going to be hot again tomorrow. I thought it was going to cool down a little bit. Not quite yet. Tomorrow night, showers and thunderstorms are likely overnight with a low around 69. Chance of rain is 60%. On Thursday night, chance of showers very early on Friday morning and then clearing as the day goes on with a high around 81. So that's the day we kind of get a little cooler. Chance of rain is 30% on Friday. Clear on Friday night with a low around 61. And then Saturday, sunny and a high of 86. Looking at the days out from that, high of 79 with a 50% chance of rain on Sunday, high of 74 on Monday, 76 Tuesday, and 80 on Wednesday. So next week we return to Earth with regard to temperatures, but we got to get through a couple more hot ones before that. All right. Let's see. I'm going to tell you about two things going on in the BG City Park these next couple of days. Lunch in the Park is back on, as it is every summer. Lunch in the Park is every Friday, 11:30 a.m. to 1 p.m. There is a sponsoring restaurant and a featured musical artist. And so this week, June 12th, it's Sam B's that is going to be providing food, and then the artist Tapestry on guitar and harp. will be performing. So that's 11:30 a.m. to 1 p.m. at Lunch in the Park at BG City Park. If it is bad weather, they move it inside. So there you go. And then there's a Concerts in the Park series on Sunday nights at the park in at 7 p.m. So this Sunday, the 14th, is going to be Carrie Patrick Clark. The City of Bowling Green Parks and Recreation Department announces the return of its beloved summer tradition, Concerts in the Park, now with an enhanced atmosphere for all ages. The series takes place on select Sunday evenings in June and July, with performances beginning at 7 p.m. In addition to the live music that has made the series a local favorite, attendees will enjoy an expanded recreational area featuring interactive activities. Guests are invited to take part in games such as cornhole, box hockey, giant Jenga, and more. A variety of food trucks will be on site, offering a selection of delicious summer snacks and desserts. It's at the Needle Hall stage in City Park, weather permitting. In the event of inclement weather for these, performances and activities will move indoors to the Veterans Building atrium, just like Lunch in the Park. So that is 7 o'clock Sunday night. Carrie Patrick Clark. All right, let's get going here. The next artist up is an artist we play all the time here on WBGU. Her last few albums have been very popular here and among the college radio audience. Her name is Snail Mail, and her album from this year was called Ricochet, and we're going to hear My Maker from Snail Mail on Spirits in the Material World and WBGU.

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1: Indeed it is. No commercials here. Although we do give promotional consideration to certain places for a small fee. And yeah, that's called underwriting. Hey, everybody. This is Rob. And you're listening to Spirits in the Material World with me on WBGU 88.1 FM in Bowling Green, Ohio. I'm getting used to our new system here, which is not completely new, I'm guessing. I think there's probably some other things that need to happen for it to, like, take, I'm thinking, because it's acting weird. But we'll see. Hopefully you can hear me, and hopefully you're enjoying what you're hearing. Started that set with Snail Mail doing My Maker. And that's from the album Ricochet that came out this year. Then we heard the band Deary, D-E-A-R-Y, all lowercase. And that was the song Seabird, and that's from their new album Birding. And we finished up with the band Shy, S-H-Y-E. And they did I Always Knew, and that's from their new album, The Doves Came Home. All of the stuff I'm playing today are things from some of my favorite releases of 2026 so far. Of course, next January, I will do a full, complete show of my favorites of 2026. But this is in sort of honor of the reboot here of our system. I'm playing stuff to kind of clear the decks. I wasn't able to add new music this week before the show, and so I'm just, like I said, clearing the decks of some of the stuff I wish I were playing more, but I just haven't been. All right, here's some messages.
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1: 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She released her first album this year, and it's called Little Miss Sunshine, and this is a song from it, Mountain Sized, from Eves Wilder on Spirits in the Material World, WBGU.

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2: All right, I have to put my headphones on. I've got one set of little Bluetooth headphones that are helping me cue songs, and then another one for talking on the radio. Hey, everybody. It's Rob here, and you're listening to Spirits in the Material World on WBGU 88.1 FM, Bowling Green, Ohio. Today I'm playing some songs from albums I've really enjoyed this year. I guess actually... I was going to say maybe some EPs too, but I think it's mostly albums. I really like the EP by this band Triples from Toronto. So I'm going to plug that again. I played all four songs of it, so I'd have to play a repeat. Not that that's a big deal, but all right. Anyway, in that set, we heard Eves Wilder doing Mountain Sized. You heard a bunch of silences in there because that was a no-no song that they cleaned up for us to play on the radio. So anyway, that's on her new album, her first, Little Miss Sunshine from Eves Wilder. And then a really fine album from Courtney Barnett. Love Courtney Barnett's first album. It's great. The subsequent albums have been good. She's always good. She's always worth listening to, but not necessarily to me as captivating as that first one. But I really like the stuff I've heard from the new one. Creature of Habit is the new album, and we heard the song Wonder from her. And then finished up with the title track to the new album from Villager with three R's. Villager. That was Carousel from the album Carousel. Okay, up next, another favorite of college rock, college music. This artist was held the number one spot on the NAC chart, the North American College and Community Radio Stations chart, for the last few weeks. I think she was finally ended or removed by Broken Social Scene. But anyway, she's great. She's released her third album this year. It's great. More beat heavy this time and not quite as ballady as the others, but her voice is great. Her songwriting is great. I don't think I like this one quite as much as the others, but that's not saying much because I love all three of them. Her name is Arlo Parks and her new album is Ambiguous Desire. This is Night Swimming, not the REM song. Another one, Night Swimming from Arlo Parks on Spirits in the Material World, WBGU.

0: This is Triples, and you're listening to WBGU in Bowling Green, Ohio.
1: All right. If I don't get her onto my show, there's her ID for us. Triples. I was talking about her in the last break. Love her EP, whose name escapes me right now. But no, I can't remember. Something about Lucky. No, I don't know. Anyway, hi, everybody. Rob's, I almost said my last name. Rob, I never say my last name. Rob Redacted here, and you're listening to Spirits in the Material World on WBGU 88.1 FM, Bowling Green, Ohio. What did we hear there? Started out with Arlo Parks doing Night Swimming from her new album, Ambiguous Desire, which is very good. Followed that with new music from Bel Air, which I believe is, this is a DJ, and I think it's his first full-length album. He's done a number of EPs, singles, and so on. But Born Funky is the name of the long player. And we heard Sunshine is Coming. I think sunshine has arrived. Although, as hot as it is outside, it's kind of, what's it called? Hazy, I guess. It's not super sunny exactly, but sunshine is here. And then finally, Love Tempo, which is that guy from Poolside and some other band whose name is Matty somebody. I can't remember his last name. Anyway, Love Tempo's new album is called There Is a Light. That also might be the first Love Tempo album as well. And we heard Maybe in Another Life. I'm happy to report that when I pull songs over into my playlist, I do see the times of the songs. It still turns white when they're playing. But anyway, again, that's that's information for me, not for you. I'm just thinking out loud. But here's some messages for you.
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1: Okay, I appreciate that. But remember, Superintendent Hazelman, that technology, it doesn't always mean more learning. And for those of you who would believe that, it doesn't. All right. Up next, we've got Mama's Gun. Their album from this year is called Dig. And I like it quite a bit. It's kind of a throwback to some 70s sounds. And so we're going to hear a song from it. It's called First Time in a Long Time on WBGU 88.1 and Spirits in the Material World.

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1: All right, you're back with me, Rob. Sorry to the Blues Breakfast guys. I forgot to play that promo at the 45 or at the 15. So there you go. This is Spirits in the Material World. We're on WBGU 88.1 FM in Bowling Green, Ohio. Today I'm playing some things from albums I've really enjoyed thus far in 2026. And in that set, we started with Mama's Gun, named after an Erykah Badu album. Maybe her most popular one. First time in a long time was the track we heard, and that's from the album Dig from Mama's Gun. The Brooklyn Funk Essentials, actually no the, just Brooklyn Funk Essentials, did the title track to their album from this year, Black Butterfly. And then we heard a sprawling track from a really great album from Gorillaz. The album is called The Mountain. And the concept of it is sort of an examination of death and the afterlife and so on. And so they use kind of an Indian template, the country of India, and use a number of recordings they have from artists they've worked with in the past who have passed on. And interestingly about that track featured a number of guests, including Asha Bhosle, who is a very famous Indian singer and who died since the album was released. She died in April, so she recorded that with them live and then passed away. So adding to the mystique of that album. That track also includes Gruff Reese, who is the lead singer of Super Furry Animals and whose solo albums we have played here on the station, the last of which was completely in Welsh, because he himself is Welsh. The flute player AJ Prasanna, who plays, the Bansuri flute, and then two famous brothers, Aman and Ayan Ali Bangash, who are performers of the instrument, the Sador, S-A-D-O-R, and who are also hosts of a music talent show in India. All of those folks, along with Gorillaz, performed The Shadowy Light from The Mountain. All right, I'm going to tell you about the weather and some events coming up. Let's see if the temperature has gone down. Indeed, it has. 1 degree. It's 91 and fair, if you want to call that fair. I call it unfair. Tonight, a chance of showers and thunderstorms, otherwise mostly cloudy and a low around 72. 40% chance of rain tonight. 20% chance of rain tomorrow. On Thursday, with a high of 90 and heat index values of 97. By the way, there's a heat advisory for the next 23 minutes in Bowling Green. Tomorrow night, 60% chance of showers and thunderstorms with a low around 69. And then 30% chance of rain on Friday, but gradually clearing up with a high of 81. Saturday, we've got a high of 86 with sunny skies. And Sunday, 50% chance of rain with a high of 79. Is that the 11th? Yes, today's the 10th. Tomorrow night, the 11th, is the first of four concerts this summer of Music at the Museum. The Wood County Museum will be hosting its fourth annual concert series, Music at the Museum, a free concert featuring live music on the East Wing porch of the historic County Home Building on four dates in 2026. That's June 11th, July 9th, August 13th, and September 10th. The first one is, as I said, tomorrow night. Starts at 6 p.m., and each concert will feature two bands. Tomorrow night, it's Nick Foos at 6 p.m., and then at 7:30, Toledo favorite Nikki D and the Sisters of Thunder. Beer Garden, Yard Games, and new this year, a friendship bracelet making station will also be outside. No outside alcohol will be allowed. Concert goers are asked to bring chairs or blankets for lawn seating. In case of inclement weather, the event will be canceled. So keep your ears peeled, if you can peel your ear, to the Wood County Museum. Food trucks that will be there will be the Wailing Onion, BD's Lemonade King, and a third one to be announced. All right, so that's at the Wood County Museum, which is, do I have the address for that? No, it's in the southeastern corner of Bowling Green. And I'm sorry, I don't have the address on the page I'm looking at. But tomorrow tomorrow night, Music at the Museum. And then I just wanted to mention this. The event is a long time away, but they just recently announced this week that Nico Case is coming to the Clazel Theater in October with special guest Dan Behar of Destroyer playing solo. Tickets are $40 and can be had at innovationconcerts.com. You can go find the link to Etix. They go on sale, as I said, on Friday. You can also look up information at the Clazel Theater on Facebook. So that's very exciting. Clazel has a new promoter, and we were hoping that there's going to be some new shows or good shows coming, and indeed that's going to be a great show in October. So looking forward to that. All right, we're going to try to squeeze in two songs before the next break. This first one is from the band Cut Worms. We've liked his releases in the last few years. It's a good time to say I'm going to see Wilco this weekend. Cut Worms has opened for Wilco a couple times, although the show I'm going to in Michigan is two sets of Wilco, no opening band. Anyway, Cut Worms released the album Transmitter this year, and this is called Worlds Unknown from Cut Worms on Spirits in the Material World and WBGU.

0: Here's from Bowling Green State University, 88.1 FM, WBGU, Bowling Green, Ohio.
1: All right, you're back with me. My name is Rob. Your name is probably not Rob, but that's okay because we're here together for a few more minutes. You've been listening to Spirits in the Material World on WBGU, 88.1 FM, Bowling Green, Ohio, from the campus of Bowling Green State University. As I said, on summer recess right now. Summer classes are still going on, but they're usually an online affair. Two classes? No, it wasn't two classes. That was two songs. Two songs there from some albums I've enjoyed this year. The first of which is by Cut Worms, doing Worlds Unknown from the album Transmitter. These are all, by the way, things I wish I were playing more every now and as I've said on a few shows. You know, when I add the new music to the station every week and I take some of the old music off, I always want to get on the new music, but then I go back and I think, oh man, I really like that. I wish I had played more of that. But the new music keeps edging out all of the older stuff. And so this is all stuff that I wish I could have played more of or did play a lot of, but I still really like. And I used this week of kind of updating the equipment to do that. And then we heard Tom Misch. His album from this year is called Full Circle. And we heard Slow Tonight from that one. Here's your final set of messages, and I'll be back.
2: 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We are going to be experiencing some slight turbulence. Please fasten your... Oh, hold on. Just got a video of my cat.
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1: All right, let's start this final set with this really great compilation that came out this year. Lately, I've been playing songs from the compilation Mint 400 Records Presents 8-Track Knickknacks, where Mint 400 Records artists have been covering 70 songs. I do like that, and I want to shout that one out, but I'm not including that in this show because I've been playing a lot of those, and I'll probably play some more in the near future. Another compilation came out back in March, I think, called Help 2, and this is done by an organization called War Child, and the proceeds of this compilation go to children whose lives have been destroyed through war. And so it's got a lot of really great artists on it, a bunch of sort of, you know, college and community music luminaries, including this next artist who have been one of our favorites in the last few years, who put out two just great, great albums, their first two, in fact. They're called Wet Leg, and I've been meaning to play this song for a long time. I just haven't ever squeezed it into my show, so we're going to hear it today. This is Obvious. This is Wet Leg's contribution to the Help 2 compilation. I mean, it's called Obvious. It's not obvious, but it is called Obvious by Wet Leg on Spirits in the Material World, WBGU.

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1: Arlen's Good Beer, a public house for the public good, offers a variety of beer and seltzer and hosts jazz performances.